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3: All right, we continue on the Sean Lewis Show now with the head coach of the Aztecs, getting ready for UCLA, obviously, on Saturday. 4:15 from the Rose Bowl. Obviously, a lot of Aztec fans will be there. San Diego State's first road test of the season. So we'll look ahead, Sean. We'll also look back to the win over Portland State. But first of all, appreciate you taking time for us.
4: Great to be with you again, John.
3: All right, so what did you expect to see? Game one, you never know. This isn't the NFL. There's no preseason football. Right, what did you see? What did you expect? How did it turn out?
4: Yeah, I mean, learned a lot, right? A lot of new faces, a lot of guys that have grown within the program the past couple of years in new roles, and I think there was really strong moments of greatness. There was a lot of moments, though, that are below the standard, right? And so what we learned is that something that we know, something we talk about all the time, we want to be consistently good, not occasionally great. And, you know, a lot has been made about the results and the outcome and, hey, it's a 50 burger and all the different things, but really taking time to look into the tape and evaluate our processes and how our fundamentals were, how our operation was, how our communication was, how we won or lost the pre-snap cycle in all three phases. There's so much room for growth. There's so much room for opportunity. Like I mentioned earlier in the week, I thought our guys handled that feedback well. As we came in on Monday morning, the practices this week have been, you know, again, a little bit moments of greatness, other moments that were not to the standard, right? So we got to continue to grow our competitive maturity. We got to continue to grow our competitive spirit. And we got a great opponent this week. And, you know, I know we'll talk about them, but at the end of the day, regardless of who the opponent is, like, the work that we're doing is important because the Aztecs are doing it. And there's great work that gets to get done, you know, that we need to get done at a certain level each and every single day with every single opportunity that we get to do it.
3: Football is about adversity, even in week one. How did you think Jaden Daniel handled the resiliency he showed dealing with some of the adversity that presented itself maybe in the first couple of drives of the game?
4: Yeah, I mean, you probably couldn't have scripted a worse start, right? Like, some really poor decisions early on. He'd be the first to admit that. There's some day one stuff there that he just got kind of crossed up on. And, you know, he's settled in. He responded to, you know, the pick. And, you know, again, it's kind of like, you know, a shooter that maybe sometimes, you know, your shot's off early in the game. Hey, man, we got to put it on the deck. We got to get to the paint, right? You get fouled. You get to the free throw line. We got him some easy completions. And then once he got those easy completions, then it's like, okay, well, you know, shoot, is that early drive in the second quarter where he throws three seeds, you know, for, hey, a chunk 16, a chunk, I think it was like 23, 24 down the vertical seam to ace, and then follows it up with a 40-yard strike, right? So it's like boom, boom, boom. And I think that is something that, you know, with his maturation that we didn't see a year ago, right? He probably would have let kind of the start linger a little bit longer. And again, he was dealing with other things a year ago, but that's his growth. That's his maturation. And kudos to, again, like the offensive unit as well, right? Like rallying around him. Be like, hey, man, like you're our guy. You're good. Like we know what you're capable of. We've seen what you've done, you know, since you've been back through spring ball and training camp. Like settle in. Be you. We got you. And let's go play.
3: You told us it would be hard to run the football heading in based on what Portland State was going to present on defense, and it was challenging. But when you look at the overall body of work, Lucky getting into the end zone, the chunk plays from like Chop Kennard, the offensive lines play, what did you think of it overall?
4: Yeah, we knew we were going to get challenged, right? It was one of the things that was within their DNA and their building within their program with Coach Fisk that they brought with from Central Washington, that they were going to have an extra hat. They were going to challenge you. We knew it was kind of going to be strength versus strength. Again, I think there were some things targeting-wise that we missed early on that we settled in. And again, I think that goes to Isaac and his first start within the system, just making proper points and being in alignment with the boys up front. We have a whole right side that is gelling and coming together, right? And so when you're at your best, those five plus the tight end up front, right? The O-line and the tight end are seeing it all through the same set of eyes, and they're playing in coordination together. And again, the long one that Chop had, we did that. And there was an extra hat that Chop made miss. Like, hey, Chop, you're on scholarship. That's your guy. You got to make him miss, right? And he did, and, you know, took off. And then again, like that provides some great juice. Obviously, the field position game was really advantageous to where, again, we got set up, you know, for Lucky on the score, you know, on the one, right? And so, yeah, Lucky didn't have the volume, but anytime you get in the end zone three times, that's pretty good.
3: It's a pretty good day. Defensively, obviously, Demetrius Sumler is a full-time play caller, making his debut as your DC. You have so many new faces

0: obviously on the defensive side of the ball.
1: Yeah.
0: What did you make of their overall performance?
1: Yeah, I mean, again, coming together, right? I thought there was plays that were really, really good. Like, I think one of the most impressive ones, man, how great is it to see Tano back out there, right? They kind of ran a speed option into our boundary, and Tano reads it, diagnoses it, does an unbelievable job with his fundamentals of shocking and shedding, uses his hands and stepping and striking. Jelani Whitmore back in action as well, right? One of the best hits of the night. He comes down near foot, near shoulder, really puts his pads proper on the guy. You know, and then again, I was pleased with Mike Lindsey as well in his effort, right? And, you know, I'm sure our fans follow along. He was recognized for our defensive player of the week. But man, so much opportunity for growth. Again, all 11 of those guys playing together, understanding how the calls and the scheme fit together, knowing strengths of the call versus kind of some of the, you know, within each defensive call, there's some weaknesses, right? Like, it's the beauty of playing defense. You know, hey, this call has these strengths, but man, if we get these beaters or these stressors, right, like, we got to rally and we got to win with effort and go execute and get the ball down. And again, we can do that at a higher level. And I'm looking forward to, across the tape, as we continue to grow with this team, just a greater level of physicality, right? Like, let's respect the game and the Aztec Warriors that have come before and just play with a greater physicality and realize and understand and embrace what makes this game different. Do it the right way. But I mean, like, that's what makes ball different. That's what makes football different, right? Like, there's a level of physicality that this game rewards that I look forward to us embracing as we go forward.
0: I feel like one of the great unknowns, specifically in college football, is week one special teams.
1: Sure.
0: Because there's only so much you're doing, obviously, in your fall camp. You're not fully live in some of those moments. And you guys excelled in some key areas. I mean, obviously, the difference between extending out the lead like that was basically based on special teams. Right. What did you make of it, and what can it mean moving forward?
1: Yeah, I think it's a great observation by you, right? You kind of got a great feel, or good feel, coming out of camp of some of the pieces. But it's a phase of the game that is tough to train, because in every single one of those reps, right, you think about, like, you guys just can't be running wind sprints on kickoff, right? You can't just be banging heads as working your kickoff return. Right. You can't just be running and covering punts and then, you know, trying to attack a kick, but then they get it off in a punt, so you got to run. Like, you have to do it very smart, and you have to do it very diligently, and it requires the men and women that are a part of that training to be really focused and really purposeful in how you go about it. And I think Coach Barton has shown, you know, in our time here in the Mesa, the way that he gets the boys to buy in, that we're going to do that at a high level. It was great to see some young players step up in those roles, right? Jalen Hawkins, again, Pac-12 Special Teams Player of the Week, right, with the big return. It was a tremendous individual effort by him. Obi with a big block, right? Jam got the big block, you know, but again, like, that's really, really good, but right, wrong, or different, like, welcome to the mind of a coach. Like, I go to the muff kick by a really trustworthy player in Nate Acevedo. Like, Nate's too good of a player to put our program in that position, and he knows that, right? Like, he's got to value the football better in that spot so that the defense is off the field, we don't give it right back, and then that leads to points, right? And then again, we're at the back half of the game, right? The standard's the standard. It doesn't matter who's in there. You got to maximize the reps, whether it's you get 50 reps in the front of the game, you get 10 reps in the back end of the game, whatever it is. These reps are important. And for us to get a stop, defense is battling, fighting to get the stop, right? And then we go out there and we run in the kicker and we give up a first down. Like, that's another turnover. And that's just something that, again, as we are becoming a good, consistent team, that is something that good, consistent teams do not do, and that we will get addressed and we will get rectified as we go forward.
0: Another home win, and you didn't lose in 2025 at home. That's seven consecutive wins. I heard you post-game reference the strong student turnout, maybe over 8,000 San Diego State students in attendance. A large crowd in general, I thought, for the FCS opponent. What can you say to the support? Obviously, UCLA is on your mind, but another big home game's coming up in a week as well.
1: Yeah, for sure. I appreciate you bringing it up, and I've been singing the praises of the students all week. You know, I think we saw with the start of classes here a couple weeks ago, I think I read the report that we're close to 42,000 students that are on campus right now, right? So it's like, okay, we just get them to come over, we got to sell out, right? And I know that that's, you know, other people got other interests, but yeah, I'm pretty obsessed about football, and I think there's no better spot to be when the Aztecs are playing, you know, on a Saturday than Snapdragon. It was tremendous. Again, I was able to, you know, you want to be hyper-focused on the arena, right? But there were some moments during some of those media timeouts where you kind of look up and you're like, man, like, these guys look like they're having a really good time, right? And then our guys are able to feed off the energy that the students bring, that the fans bring. Like, that's real, right? And as much as we say practice repetition is game reality, well, there's something about game day and the fans and the community and everyone competing together against an adversary that's coming in to try and take something out of your home. Like, man, we're tougher and we're better together, right? So let's get 12, 13, 15,000 students out, right? Let's get another 20, 25,000 people from the community out and pack that place. Yeah, like hyper-focused on what's right in front of us, right? And this tremendous opportunity that we have up in the Rose Bowl against a really good UCLA team, but really acutely aware of, man, what a great opportunity we have when you only are guaranteed six to have these tremendous opportunities at home. And, you know, what an opportunity for our fans to get their tickets right now, you know, with JMU coming up on deck for our next home game, you know, a week from Saturday.
0: Week from Saturday, tickets are available at GoAztecs.com. James Madison, like San Diego State, one of the top performers in the group of six over recent years. They were in the playoff, obviously, in 2025. Before we turn our attention to UCLA, what's it like in a locker room to celebrate with a team? You had that opportunity. You only play 12 guarantees.
1: Yeah.
0: You can't take winning for granted. What is it like after a week one win?
1: Yeah, to your point, I mean, there's a high there that you love to chase. I mean, really, right? Like to look around the room and to see guys that, again, have developed within the program, that step into roles, that are making plays, and to see those smiles, to sing the fight song. Like, it's really special. And you know, we're pretty spoiled, and it's probably part of the reason why us as coaches, you know, have stayed so close to this thing. You know, to reference maybe a video some of our people know or don't know, but, you know, it was that old Kenny Chesney song, Boys of Fall, and if you YouTube the music video of it, like, Sean Payton's back at his high school, and he's, like, telling the team, like, hey, like, cherish these nights. Like, cherish these moments, because as you get older, like, you get to feel it, but it's like, you know, it's your wedding day, right? Like, it's the birth of your children. Like, it's special, but like, there's something about the victories, you know, and I'm not doing it justice, so, you know, pull it up on YouTube, Kenny Chesney, Boys of Fall, full length video, it's awesome, but it's a special deal, right? Like, winning's really hard, don't take it for granted, and anyone that's won in anything in life, like, you know that, right? Like, if you've had the courage to go all in, to take a good calculated risk, and you come out the other side, whether in business or, you know, hey, I'm going all in on these studies and this project, and I'm going to get an A, and you take a good calculated shot at it, and you get it, like, it you elevate, right? Like, there's something about it, and it fuels the fire to go do it again.
0: It's funny you mentioned a wedding, because something stuck with me once. Someone said that when you're at a wedding, you'll never be with the same group of people ever again in your life.
1: Yeah.
0: And there's something similar about sports.
1: Yeah.
0: You'll go through this time, 2026, but you'll never put this exact group together ever again. It's very unlikely you'll ever have that exact group with you at any point.
1: Exactly forward. Right. Yeah. That's where everyone's like, hey, coach, year three. Like, it's not year three.
0: Right.
1: Like, it is, we get these 12 special opportunities with these guys. And when it comes, right, like, I hope our last game is freaking January 27th, 2028. Would that be the year, right? Where are we at here?
0: 2027.
1: Tells you how much sleep I've got. I don't even know what year it is right now. Right? But if we can, you know, when that moment comes, that last locker room, that last victory, that last moment that we have together, we're going to break it down, you know, hey, family, you know, one last time. And then, to your point, that family may never be together again. Like, it won't, just like a wedding day, right? So, like, don't take it for granted. And, again, we talked about it a little bit last week, right? Like, just being present, being in the moment, being focused, and, you know, understanding the climb that we're on, the journey that we're on, and who we're becoming. That's the reward. The wins are great, and don't take them for granted, obviously, right? But, like, it's, man, it's getting better on a Thursday. It's going through the struggles and growing through the adversities and sharing the moments of greatness and then leaning back into the work and staying on your front foot and having these opportunities that are ahead of us going, hell yeah, let's go put the ball down in the Rose Bowl and play. And again, just, yeah, what that does inside of you, it's a lot of fun.
0: Let's preview that. The Bruins in Pasadena at the iconic Rose Bowl coming up Saturday at 4:15 for San Diego State. We'll get into it on the other side with head coach of the Aztecs. This is the Sean Lewis Show on San Diego Sports 760.
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13: Southbound side of the 5 freeway, a little bit beyond the 15, reports of a motorcycle wreck in lanes, and that's adding to a very busy ride overall coming away from La Jolla Village. Also, it's a very busy ride on the southbound side of the 163 from Balboa over to the 5. South 805 is slow from Miramar over to Imperial.
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20: Mostly clear tonight, the low 70s. Friday, sunny, low 70s at the beach, low 90s inland. This weekend, a little cooler, 70s, 80s, some low 90s.
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0: Final time on the Sean Lewis Show. San Diego State at the Rose Bowl taking on UCLA Saturday at 4:15. Our pregame coverage will begin at 2:15 in the afternoon. You've coached there before with Colorado. Yeah. It's obviously a huge test coming up this weekend. When you hear Rose Bowl, you played in the Big Ten at Wisconsin.
24: Right.
0: When you think Rose Bowl, as far as American sports go, it's about as big of a venue as there is, right?
1: It's awesome. Yeah, I mean, I think it probably means more to you and I and our fans and people that are listening right now. We're just kind of talking offline. You know, young people are going to be young people a little bit.
0: And yep.
1: I don't know how much it's going to hit with our guys, in all honesty, right? Like, they kind of like more the shiny, nice things. You know, maybe like they would prefer to be playing in SoFi Stadium, right? The more updated, modern.
0: Yep.
1: But, yeah, when you think about that patch of grass, right, and the granddaddy of them all and Keith Jackson on the call and just growing up in Big Ten country. And, yeah, it's January 1st, and you're watching Big Ten versus Pac-12 as the sun's setting over the mountains and the setting. And for us to be, we're going to be there, right? Like, we get to connect with all that history in that venue between the Pac-12 and the Big Ten this Saturday, and that's really cool.
0: You watch UCLA in its opener as you get ready for this game. Obviously, college football, whether the staff remains or not, a lot of change, and obviously a brand new staff with UCLA. They go to Cal and win impressively.
1: Yep. Yes.
0: I'm sure a lot of things stick out on film, but when you watch it back, what impressed you about UCLA?
1: Yeah, I mean, the remarkable impact Coach Chesney and his staff and the influx of talent and players that they brought have had, right? Mm-hmm. Like, we've seen UCLA, like you said, as you alluded to, I mean, I played them, you know, a few years back or coached against them, right? And then obviously since we've been in the league, you know, like New Mexico played them last year. Right. So as you're watching crossover tape, like you're aware of these teams and just how they're playing, what they look like, where their talent level is, all those things, right? And as you study the tape, like, you know, and you see the rosters and the transition and the construction of how they're piecing it together for it to come to life in such a dominant way, right? I mean, they really pulled away and finished that game, you know, generating turnovers, generating explosive plays, playing physical, being disciplined, well-coached, you know, even stuff like, you know, they had double-digit penalties, right? And you can tell, like, it was agitating the staff. It was agitating the players. There's a level of standard and care that is evident. You know, it pops off the tape, you know. So there's that. There's the talent that you see, right? Actually, just the physical talent. I mean, Nico has all the skills. The All-American running back that they brought with from JMU is a tough tackle now, right? The edge that they brought over from JMU. They got a Mike Backer from Oklahoma that, again, the scheme that they put him in, he is thriving. He looks like a different player than when he was from the Oklahoma tape that we studied, you know, before he came over. He's really elevated, settled in. And there are some pieces that were already there that, again, that they have, you know, made their own, that they have embraced, that the kids that were there have obviously stepped into and emerged and are thriving in their new culture that they're creating. So, yeah, great challenge that lays ahead. And, man, what again, an exciting opportunity. You know, I was asked earlier in the week, like, you know, what do you think about these ones? And it's like, well, this is what we train for, right? Like, these are the ones that are special. I mean, they're all great opportunities, right? But it's like, you know, like this is what it's about. Like, let's go get on the bus. Let's go mix it up. Let's go put the ball down and play and see how it all sorts out.
0: It's no longer 2025, but I think back to a year ago, your defense was predicated on stopping the run. One of the best rush defenses in America.
1: Yeah.
0: Now I turned on the UCLA film and they run for 6 touchdowns and they are 9 yards a carry and they're running for nearly 300 yards. Yep. So it's got to start there, right? Having success against their ground game.
1: Yeah, I mean, we got to do a great job. And we talked about it in the first segment, right? Like, the physicality, right? And the mentality that goes along with that. Like, we have to exceed their willingness, their want, their desire to be physical and to win the line of scrimmage. Like, again, they're really well coached. And they're going to have, you know, all the schemes. And they put their backs in great positions. And they create good leverages. But at the end of the day, the players are the ones that make the calls come to life, right? And so our guys knowing, again, winning that pre-snap cycle, you know, fighting the fight first with their mind, knowing some of the tendencies that we saw, and then executing with great physicality to win their one-on-ones up front and to create some havoc and disruption so that they're not playing constantly on schedule, right? Like, if they're on schedule and it's third and, say, less than 5, they're a completely different football team than if you win early downs, right? And they're, you know, 3rd and 8 or more for the sake of conversation, right? So, yeah, it starts with, and it always has, you know, in our plan to win, you know, the ability to stop the run and our ability to run the ball.
0: Is there a balance as a head coach between treating every game the same, but also recognizing an opportunity like this? I mean, your team, I haven't looked fully at your roster, but how many players are out of Southern California, or Orange County, LA County, maybe grew up rooting for a UCLA or a USC? Like, how do you balance it's just another game with, hey, it's also a great opportunity?
1: Yeah, I mean, again, I think that's something that we talk about year-round, right? How you honor the game, how you honor the people who made tremendous sacrifices to put you into this program, honor and respect the tradition of this program by how you care for your preparation, how you go about your business, so that when the opportunity comes, you're trained and you're ready for it. We talked in camp quite a bit, right, as guys are carving out roles and knowing that obviously the bright lights of game day are coming. Like, well, when you get to those moments, when you get to those opportunities on game day, this one happens to be in the Rose Bowl, right? Last week's was in Snapdragon. And regardless of opponent, like, hey, you're doing it, and you're representing your family, you're representing our football family, and the preparation and the confidence and the conviction that you have because of the work that you've done is going to show up. And then in that opportunity, hey, is it run down on kickoff cover? Is it, hey, having to block 15 off the edge? Is it having to go tackle this back one-on-one in the hole, right? the work that you've done, the choices that you've made, the game is going to reinforce those choices that you made long ago. And then in that opportunity, right, are you going to be revealed as one who handled their business properly, or are you going to be exposed because you tried to cheat the game? Like, that's what it is. Mm-hmm. And again, that's one play. And there's going to be a lot of plays. And the only way that we're going to win this game or any game is by winning the majority of those plays and taking them one play at a time and being present in that moment and respecting the prep.
0: You talked about the importance of either running the football, obviously, on your side, and then, yep, and then obviously taking away at least a portion of their run game. Are the other things that the simple facts of football, can you be even or ahead in the turnover battle?
1: Sure.
0: Can you control the clock? Like, what are some of the things that will put your program in an advantageous spot maybe late in this game?
1: Well, I think for this one, right, like, they really thrive on explosive plays in the passing game, right? So I think we got to do a good job of limiting those explosive plays and really playing top down and challenging routes. For this opportunity, they do a really good job with some of their pressure packages, right? So everyone's going to say, hey, we got to protect the quarterback.
0: Right.
1: Well, you know, that was one thing a week ago when, you know, the pressure packages were the pressure packages a week ago. Like, there's levels to this, and mm-hmm. it's one of the strengths of their scheme and how they pressure you in the presentations, and are they coming, are they not coming? Like, we got to handle those problems, right? Like, that's the beauty of, you know, game day too, right? It's like the enemy gets a vote, and yeah, there's some stuff on tape, but then there's also the other things that aren't on tape. And can you be a disciplined problem solver to communicate with your brothers next to you and solve these problems so that we can go execute consistently with high level of discipline and physicality to make it happen? So, like, those are two things, the explosive play when we're out on defense, right? And then being tied together in protection so that, yeah, you know, we're going to run it, but we need to have the ability to throw it and create some explosive plays ourselves. And the only way to do that is to protect. If we don't do that, then, you know, obviously the quarterback doesn't have a chance.
0: What's the week like in the preparation for Jaden Daniel as you're watching film with him and as you lead up to this game? What's that experience like for each of you together?
1: Yeah, I mean, it probably starts out early on where you're getting a feel for personnel. You're getting a feel for the unique problems that an opponent is going to throw at you. And it's really a sprint from Sunday, call it, to post-practice on Wednesday, right, where you're putting the previous game to bed, you're learning the lessons, taking confidence from what you've done, cleaning up those areas of opportunities for growth. And then you start turning the page and, okay, hey, what does normal down and distance look like, right? Like, what's their pressure tendencies? What are their lead coverages? What's their front structure? Are they more odd? Are they bare? Are they oaky? Are they even? Are they under? Why do they have these different front structures? What is the tendency? And then you transition into, you know, Tuesday evening, more of the situational football, right? Hey, what's it look like when they have an opponent backed up? What's it look like when an opponent's on the goal line? What does it look like when it's third and extra long, third and medium, third and short? Because every unit and each play caller has tendencies in those areas, right? One of the things that has really evolved recently is kind of where everyone's red zone defense begins, right? Like, our fans that are following and are dialed in, and you watch any broadcast, it's like, hey, the red zone starts at the 20 going in.
0: Right.
1: Historically, sure, we can label it that way, but defenses are starting to evolve in, like, where their identity kind of changes, where their pressures change, where their philosophical differences, whether I'm treating this as open field or actually the red zone,
0: right?
1: Like, that's different. And so you're dialing all that in Tuesday evening so that you can prep and prepare it and then go execute, you know, that portion of the plan on Wednesday while you're cleaning up the normal down business stuff that you did. So by the time you get to Wednesday night, the plan has sat, you've gotten some reps at it. So then you can go back through and you can watch games. And at that point, it's usually some of our best conversations in terms of, okay, you've had Tuesday's practice, we've had Wednesday's practice, we felt normal downs, we felt these situations, what feels good, what's, hey, no matter how much I love it on the board, when I call it, you're just kind of like, ah, coach, that ain't the one. And then conversely, like, hey, what's the calls that, no matter what the look is, you're like, hell yeah, coach, keep dialing that one up. You know, and so we have that dialogue, and, you know, the game plan comes together, and the preparation is never done, but you kind of turn that corner Wednesday and into feel-good Thursday where, all right, I've seen these problems, I've seen these pictures, right? I feel good about knowing what the answers are. And then the fun part becomes, you know, come Saturday at 4:15, you know, 4:20, whenever we're going to put the ball on the tee and that offense goes out there for the first time for Denny and for all of us, is like, okay, well, what are the new problems, right? Like,
0: right.
1: Again, the game is like that one great challenging professor that we all had at probably some point in time, or just teacher or mentor. Like, it gives you enough wisdom that if you can think critically about it, you're going to be good. Mm. But on exam day, they're going to test you in a way that requires a deeper level of thinking. And again, that's why it's so important for us to have a smart quarterback, to be running a smart program, so that when those one-offs are thrown at, guys understand, okay, I know ball. I know what they're trying to do to me here, right? This might not be same as what I saw, but this is conceptually 3D, 3 under, right? So, right. All right, you got something for me? Cool, I got something for you.
0: Finally, before you go, in those brief moments where you just kind of look up and see the crowd, are you looking forward to seeing some red and black at the Rose Bowl on Saturday?
1: Yeah, absolutely, right? I mean, it's a close trip. I mean, shoot, we're busing up, right? It'll be easy for our fans to bus up as well. So, yeah, I'm looking forward to seeing our friends and family making the trip and our supporters that will be up there in the red and the black.
0: And then again, next weekend, James Madison here at Snapdragon Stadium. Tickets are available at GoAztecs.com. San Diego State again at the Rose Bowl coming up Saturday at 4:15 against UCLA. Sean, appreciate the time. We'll see you this weekend.
1: Yeah, thanks, Sean. Go Aztecs.
0: All right, that is the head coach of the Aztecs, Sean Lewis. San Diego State and UCLA coming up Saturday at 4:15 with pregame coverage at 2:15. And you've been listening to The Sean Lewis Show on San Diego Sports 760.
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0: 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Straight ahead is in for the touchdown.
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7: 1950, more than 150 meetings. San Francisco owns the all-time edge, but the Rams are pushing back. But like we said, this is the NFC West. Division games matter. You better beat the teams that are standing in your way. Regular season, the first ever regular season game in Australia. Look who's here. Matthew Stafford, Miles Garrett, Puka, Alaric Jackson, Sean McVay doing it his way. Cannot wait for kickoff. Let's get this started.
8: Well said, DeMarco. The captains at midfield exchanging their pleasantries. At least a few of the Rams captains. If they all went out there, the field might be in balance. But Matthew Stafford, Quentin Lake, Nate Landman doing their duty across from the San Francisco 49ers. Let's go down to the field, drenched in sunlight for the first coin toss of the Rams 2026 campaign. Was the call by San Francisco. The 49ers win the toss. And so the Rams will receive. We'll get our first look at Matthew Stafford in defense of his MVP and the Los Angeles Rams on offense. Miles Garrett's debut in horns will have to wait one more possession.
9: I'm excited about that. If you're the Rams, you're saying, hey, this offense has been together for going on his second year. We know what we want to do. We have a great plan. We've been practicing for this team. Let's go out there and start fast. We always talk about the offense starting fast and giving the defense an opportunity. Well, right now, this is a great chance for Miles Garrett to start with the lead.
8: The red, white, and blue of Australia, of the United States, of the NFL on display. 100,000 in attendance strong as they hold up their placards just moments before kickoff. This is the Rams' home game. They're dressed in their royal and soul. They will receive with Jordan Whittington to our right along with Xavier Smith as Eddie Pinheiro will tee it up and kick it away, and we begin a new season at 57 degrees here on a Friday morning in Melbourne. The Rams, the first team in league history to pair a reigning MVP and a defensive player of the year. NFL history made right here in front of us, the first regular season game in Australia. The 2026 Rams are down under to open a new season as they look to get back on top of the world. Whittington will run it out, and as he crosses the field right to left, he's tripped up inside his own 20-yard line. That's where the MVP, Matthew Stafford, in his number 9 jersey, jogs out to begin a new season. With Kyren Williams, his starting tailback, Puka Nacua, Davante Adams with us here in Los Angeles. The starting offensive line is back. Alaric Jackson, Steve Avila, Coleman Shelton, Kevin Dotson, and Warren McClendon left to ride in front of the MVP, Matthew. Terrence Ferguson, second-year tight end, part of the initial formation. Shotgun snap, Stafford looking to throw. Crowded pocket, throws left. It's batted away from Puka, incomplete at the 20-yard line. Already you feel the difference with Fred Warner back in the middle of this San Francisco defense.
9: Yeah, Nick Bosa there applying pressure, got all around Matthew Stafford. Warren McClendon, it looks like that's who they're going to go pick on. Bosa moves from the right side to the left side now, and he's all over with obviously Fred Warner diving to make a play.
8: Stafford incomplete on first down. Second in the full six, opening possession of the game. Kirby Parkinson in motion to the left wing, and he settles. Stafford in the gun, sends Parkinson back to the right. It's a shotgun run. Picking his way up the middle, across the 20, and up to the 21, maybe the 22. Kyren Williams stood up, and he is repelled. Cuts the down and distance in about half. Maurice, it looks like third and five.
9: Yeah, again, second down efficiency. We talked about it. Good run there by Kyren. Great blocking by the offensive line. and Kobe Parkinson on the wham block to create some steam. Now we get to third and five. You have a chance to make a playoff.
8: Only thing this Rams offense did not do well last season, third down. They were 17th in the league in terms of conversion percentage. Shotgun snap, third down throw, left side, Puka the catch. He's got a long way to go, dragging a defender to the 25. He's thrown forward, but it won't be enough. A yard and a half, maybe two shy. It's fourth down, and the Rams go three and out to begin this 2026 season. Puka gets his first catch left side, but cannot drill ahead for a new set of downs. And so here comes Joe Cardona, the new long snapper, to fire it back to Ethan Evans as the Rams will punt after their first possession of 2026. Return man for San Francisco is Jacob Cowing, a reserve receiver. Cardona the long snapper. Evans stands with his heels on his 10-yard line, takes a helmet-high snap, puts a right boot into it, drifting to his right to the near sideline. Cowing takes it at the 20, darts ahead 30, and goes out of bounds at the 33-yard line in front of the Rams bench. Brock Purdy jogs on with the 49ers offense. The Niners were seconds in offensive efficiency behind Los Angeles a season ago. Despite being decimated by injury, Brock Purdy missed eight games, still was remarkably efficient when he was on the field. Hard to believe this is only his fourth start against LA. He's missed as often as he's been present. He's 1-2 in those games. From under center, he opens up left, gives to McCaffrey downhill in a hurry, and he pushes the pile up to the 39-yard line. A gain of six on first down. McCaffrey had 413 touches a season ago.
9: And a great job there by Kobe Turner of not allowing the double team to get off and get to the linebacker. Nate Landman's able to make that tackle. McCaffrey drags him forward for a couple yards. It's going to be important and imperative that they continue to control this line of scrimmage.
8: Strong left formation in front of Myles Garrett. He'll get a chance to rush the passer for the first time. They throw behind him, complete to the sticks. And now pried loose by Quinton Lake. They wanted to get it in the hands of George Kittle, who has recovered from a torn Achilles suffered against the Eagles in the wild card round. Kittle active and a target here on second down, but it's pulled out by Captain Q.
9: That was the same route that Kittle tore his Achilles on against the Eagles as well, an option route where he breaks out. Great job by Quinton Lake of getting there and punching the ball out. Both offenses get the third and four. And let's see what the Rams pass rush and defense can do here.
8: L.A. went three and out on offense. Purdy trying to avoid doing the same. Stands in the pocket, deals left side, complete. That's a first down catch at the left sideline. 46-yard line grab by Mike Evans, who signed a three-year, $42 million deal. His first catch as a San Francisco 49er results in the first down of the Melbourne game.
9: Yeah, as I'm watching this, you're just getting straight man coverage. Mike Evans is a big physical receiver, runs up and pushes off a Quinton Lake. You just got to try to hold your ground if you're Quinton Lake there. But, again, man on man, I like what I'm seeing from the Rams defense.
8: Scoreless first quarter, shotgun snap, first down, Purdy drops, sets up the screen to his tight end Kittle. Caught, weaves inside to the 50, crashing across midfield to the 48 of Los Angeles. On schedule with a healthy first down gain, six, maybe seven for Kittle. The 12-minute mark first quarter, Rams punted on their first possession, Niners driving on theirs.
9: Yeah, again, the Niners, we talked about it. If you want to beat this Niners team, you have to stop the run game. They're running the football to protect this offensive line, and when they do get their opportunities to throw it, it looks like they're going a little max protection to screen.
8: Second down, four after the gain of six. Purdy stands up at the line of scrimmage, checks his play. He's got a single back, fakes the handoff, boots to his right, throws early to the flat. It's caught. Debo Samuel back in gold as he goes out of bounds at the 40-yard line, right sideline in front of the Rams bench. A new first down for Purdy, for Debo, for San Francisco. Debo signed with the Niners after spending last year in Washington. He, Mike Evans, and DeJuan Strickland, the rookie, make it look like an entirely different receiving core for Brock Purdy and Kyle Shanahan and the Niners. They go trips left in a tight bunch. And from that group, you check the fullback motions to the right side. Purdy from under center with a new first down in Rams territory. As a toss left to his tailback, stood up in the hole. No gain as the Rams defense stands tall on that side of scrimmage. Kobe Turner pounding his chest. Also looked like Ty Hamilton was the tip of the spear there for the Rams defensive front.
9: Yeah, and that's what you have to do if you're the Rams defense. The Niners go to their toss sweep. We really call that the Aaron Donald play, but great job of Kobe Turner getting off the block as the rookie running back is cutting back, gets a hold of him, and is able to stop him for a one-yard gain.
8: Kalen Black, the 24-year-old out of Indiana, wouldn't be a Niners draft if they didn't take a running back earlier than expected. Short drop from Purdy. He's hit as he throws left. It's complete at the 40. Cutting back inside, Black drills with his right shoulder pad to the 32-yard line. You get a feel of the speed of Myles Garrett there. That is a very short clock for Purdy, and Myles just missed him.
9: I mean, again, Brock Purdy is able to get the ball out to his running back on a check down. I tell you what, I don't know if that was a design play or not, but Myles Garrett got there in 2 seconds. He had no time.
8: He's over right tackle now with Josiah Stewart rushing against Trent Williams on the left side of Purdy. Scoreless first quarter, 10 minutes on the clock, third down and four in Rams territory for this Niners offense. Debo in motion right side. Purdy sets his cleats, throws right side. It's complete. First down grab at the 26. Downhill for one more perhaps. Once again, it's Mike Evans with the first down San Francisco as they look for the first points in Australia.
9: Yeah, we know Brock Purdy's going to get that ball out quick. They run Debo in motion to pull the linebacker. As soon as he gets open, Mike Evans sits down. The ball's right on him.
8: So Purdy starting 5 of 6 for 34 yards. Rams did not get a first down in their first possession. 49ers already in field goal range, operating in the morning sunshine here in Melbourne. George Kittle jogs in motion to set up in the right slot. Niners align 2 by 2. McCaffrey the back. Purdy from the pocket. Throws right side end zone. And it's taken away by Trent McDuffie. They say incomplete.
9: Oh, I don't know.
8: At the front right pylon. Trent made the catch but denied the interception pending review.
9: Yeah, we need to look at this. It looked like he got both his feet in. I know the ref was right there. But here we go watching the replay. Trent grabs it. Oh, yeah, that left toe was just out of bounds. What a play there. Again, this is what you paid him for, a guy that's going to go up and make plays on the ball. He does it early. And the pass rush, the pocket is collapsing. Purdy has to get the ball out quick. McDuffie's there to make the interception.
8: Was looking for Kittle at the front right pylon. Incomplete, second and 10. Strong right formation. Juszczyk, the fullback, goes in motion. They boot out the left side his way. Throwback screen right. McCaffrey, the catch, 30. 35-20. And he's down in the arms of Cameron Curl, the safety, who's going to put the Niners in third down and 3 in the red zone. So it's not a true running play, Maurice, but screens in both directions trying to neutralize this pass rush.
9: No question. Kyle Shanahan talked about being elated that Aaron Donald didn't come on the trip. And the game plan shows you. They were talking about a lot of screens. As we've seen the first 15 plays, they've had 2 screens already and a lot of running the football.
8: Myles Garrett to the right of Purdy. That's where Kittle starts. Now motions to Trips left. Shotgun snap. Purdy needs 3. Shoots it left side. Tall leaping caught by Evans. Out of bounds at the 10-yard line. Now once again, working against Quinton Lake, it's another first down. It'll be and goal to go for the San Francisco 49ers at the 8-minute mark, first quarter. They're in position for the first points of week one.
9: Yeah, Mike Evans, a big target, more of a tight end, right? The guy that's in the slot, that's twice he's run outs, and it's just been open. Right?
8: They're choosing Quinton Lake.
9: Yeah.
8: They're not going at McDuffie. They're not going at Jalen Watson. It's been 37.
9: Yeah.
8: Throw down the line right. Stab with one hand by Debo. He's upended at the 8-yard line. An incredible play in space by McDuffie. He's so much more than just a coverage corner. You get an early look at his physicality at the line of scrimmage.
9: Yeah, that's twice he's taken Debo out. That play normally goes for a touchdown when the Niners run out against the Rams there. McDuffie steps in and sets a nasty edge there as Debo tries to get outside.
8: 49ers huddling up for second down and goal from the 8. The ball's on the right hash. And Kalen Black is the tailback. 3 left, 1 right. That's our old friend DeMarcus Robinson. They motion to 2 by 2. Second down with the tailback in motion. Purdy retreats. He flips it right side. Kittle's got the catch. He's got the 5. He barrels down to the 2. It'll be and goal from there. Third down coming for San Francisco as they continue to utilize the tight end screen game.
9: Yeah, that's 3 screens on this first drive. It's his third down, third and goal. I mean, again, Kyle Shanahan has put this thing together. He's going to try to eliminate Myles Garrett. They have guys sliding to Miles. They have guys chipping Miles, and then he's going to run the screen game at them. And then when they need to get a quick pass play, 5 yards, they're throwing it out to Mike Evans.
8: 13 plays gone, 65 yards covered. They land on third and two. Third and goal from the two. Play fake. Roll right. Purdy to the edge. To the 10. In trouble. Hit as he throws. End zone incomplete. Shut down on the pass, looking for DeMarcus Robinson. Again, it's McDuffie in the vicinity to wipe it away. The Niners' drive stalls out on the 14th play of the possession. They bring the field goal unit on.
9: That's a great job there by this defense. They've kind of been gassed a little bit. They get a couple third down conversions. You get down to the goal line, you tighten up and hold the Niners to a field goal. That should give your offense an opportunity to kind of get back on this field and figure some things out.
8: John Weeks, the long snapper. Corliss Waitman, the punter, will hold it down for Eddie Pinheiro in his second year with the Niners after Jake Moody, a draft pick, washed out. His first attempt.

0: Attempt of 2026 comes from right on the 10-yard line, and he punches through. A 20-yard field goal to give the 49ers a 3-0 edge. 6:15 to go first quarter. The Rams went 3-and-out and punted. The Niners have a field goal on the board. From Australia, this is Rams football on the Eastern LA Rams.
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0: Rams football on ESPN Los Angeles is driven by your Toyota dealers. We make it easy. Toyota, let's go places. Welcome back to Australia. 49ers take a 3-0 lead on a 20-yard Eddie Pinheiro field goal after the Rams went 3-and-out and punted on the Rams' first possession. So the ball teed up. Pinheiro on his 35, ready to send it away to Jordan Whittington and Xavier Smith down in 2 our right. Approaching 60 degrees here on a gorgeous spring morning, a Friday morning in Melbourne. Glad you're with us. This kick will drift to the goal line. X-Man, Xavier Smith, up to the 10. The 20 as he slices across the field and runs into a wall. I mean, he was stone cold at the 25-yard line. Fortunate to see him get up in good condition. That's where the next drive will begin for Matthew Stafford and the Rams. After he went 1-for-2 with only a 4-yard completion to Puka Nacua so far. Rams in their blue jerseys over yellow pants. Marks on the line of scrimmage. 3 tight ends in Puka in formation. Blake Corum, the new tailback for this second possession. Matthew away from center, hands off Corum. He bounces, he darts, he's got the 30. Slides through the safety, and he's got a 9-yard pickup on first down. Blake Corum coming off a breakout sophomore season.
10: Yeah, JB, this is what I was waiting to see. Give me 13 personnel. Let's get physical. I know there's been a trend on social media about the 80s and what you would look like. Well, let's take this offense back to that song that was in the 80s. Let's get physical and see if the Niners want to play that game.
0: Something you must have come up with on the 15-hour flight over from Los Angeles. Well played by you. They stay in that formation. Second down and a football. Stafford's under center. Corum in the backfield. They go right back to him. The Niners sell out against run and they take it for a loss. -1 on the TFL as they swallow up the second part of this Rams running back duo, and they put Matthew Stafford in third down again.
10: Yeah, you know, and after a big run like that, you know the Niners, they're going to try to do everything they can to sell out. Looks like no one even blocks Bosa in this situation. You have miscommunication between Warren McClendon and the tight end to his side, and no one blocks Nick Bosa. There's one guy on this line you should block, and that's him.
0: Stafford again from under center. Three straight handoff. Let's see if Klon can go get it. Into the pile he goes. It'll depend on the surge. It'll depend on the second effort. It will depend ultimately on the spot. And the initial indication is that it's a first down. Kyren Williams steps into the backfield to forge ahead for enough. He signals first down, and the Rams do have their first new set of downs on a short run from Kyren Williams. That's a Rams first down driven by your SoCal Chevy dealers. 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Matthew Stafford leans into his huddle, a fresh first down at the left hash, the 36-yard line of L.A. Kyren stays in the game. Matthew away from center. Here's play action. He's got a firm pocket. He's going to throw a moonshot. Left side incomplete. No one close. Must have been Puka on a double move. Could not get out of it. The coverage from Diamador Lenore. It falls harmlessly incomplete. It's second and 10.
10: Yeah, it was a miscommunication there. As I think Matthew Stafford's looking for Puka to take this a little bit higher. He cuts it off at about 15 yards, thinking that it was going to be an out route, and Stafford thinks it's going to be a corner route, and that's where he threw it.
0: Nine in Royland Soul, leans in on that left cleat, breaks his huddle, sets his Rams up with 4:13 to go, first quarter, trailing 3-0 for second down and 10. Three to his right, Devontae Adams to his left. He leans forward, ready for the shotgun snap. Here comes second down and 10. Stafford's got it. Four-man rush. Back to throw. Goes to his progression. Checks it down. Kyren takes a hit. Extends the football dangerously at the 40. 49ers go down for it. And Fred Warner in the vicinity. Dre Greenlaw covering it up as well. It sets up third down and 7. A gain of 3 on the check down to Kyren. He's going to leave the game in favor of Blake Corum. Kanate Mumfield in the huddle. Likewise, Puka Nacua. And Terrence Ferguson at the outset of his second season as a Rams tight end. If that ball came loose, it was well after Williams had the knee down.
10: No question. And again, the Niners are flying around. You have to know that. Fred Warner is going to be in the middle of that field looking for anything.
0: Stafford needs 7 on third down. The protection is there. The throw goes right, and it's sailed not even close to Devontae Adams. And the Rams get a first down and punt. In two possessions, they've only moved the chains once. They trail 3-0 with 3:25 to go in the opening frame.
10: Yeah, they're trying to get the ball down the field here to Devontae Adams. You have it. He gets caught up with the DB, and Stafford doesn't have the time to get the ball out. As Warren McClendon here has been getting a ton of pressure. There's been a ton of pressure on that right side.
0: Ethan Evans ready for his second punt of the day. The snap back from the Rams 39. It's helmet high. He drops the nose, hits an end-over-end punt that hangs up. Good hang time, fair caught at the 16-yard line by Jacob Cowan. 49ers football, San Francisco leading 3-0. With 3 minutes and 18 seconds to go in the first quarter of week 1 of 2026. This is Rams football from Australia on the ACLA Rams Radio.
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0: weeks in training camp for the United States and Australian Armed Forces, housing over 200,000 troops. There's so many connections between our cities. Among them, Olympic ties. This is part of the Australian Olympics, and looking forward to LA 2028. New drive for San Francisco with a 3-0 lead. They throw to the left flat and find a knee tight end at the 20-yard line and climb into the 21-yard line. It's Luke Farrell, teaming with George Kittle at that position for San Francisco. 3-minute mark, first quarter, Niners up a field goal, and San Francisco has its second possession.
1: The difference right now between the San Francisco 49ers defense and this Rams defense is the Niners players, when the Rams defense is hitting the Niners players, they're getting 2 or 3 yards after contact.
0: Second down, a run. And a burst through the left side that stopped at the 25-yard line. It'll be third down and short upcoming. Looks like the Niners need 2 to extend this possession with a field goal on the board.
1: Yeah, and so there, the Rams defense, runner comes through, gets hit, he's down. Right, don't let these guys get extra yards. That's what the Niners are known for, yards after contact and yards after catch. Short passes and then guys breaking tackles and getting more yards than expected.
0: Third down, we look for 95 in Royland Soul. Miles Garrett, he's going to go wide left of Purdy, lined up over the veteran left tackle, Trent Williams. Two back set, including the tight end Kittle, who motions left. Straight back drop, Purdy feeling the heat, throws, it's bobbled, it's dropped by McCaffrey. At the 30-yard line, would have been good for a first. Instead, the Rams are off the grass. They get a stop, and the Niners will punt for the first time on a McCaffrey drop after he led all tailbacks with over 100 catches a season ago.
1: Yeah, here, Miles Garrett, great pressure, gets right up around, forces Brock Purdy to step up. And then you have Byron Young, who almost has a chance to get that sack. Purdy fumbles with the ball as it was going around, and he gets decked by Cam Curl.
0: Corliss Waitman, the new San Francisco punter. He comes from Pittsburgh, and we all hold our breath as Xavier Smith gets his first try of 26. Steps up, bobbles, but secures to the 35, diving across the 40 and all the way up to the 43. So the defense does its part. Matthew Stafford with his best starting field position of the day as he prepares for his third possession. We've got 1:52 left in the opening stanza. San Francisco 3, LA 0. This is Rams football from Melbourne on the ESPN LA Rams.
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0: To go, first quarter. Rams down 3-0. They'll start a new drive from their own 43-yard line. LA and San Francisco to begin a new season down under the Melbourne

0: deep drop from Purdy. He climbs, he wings one, end zone to Marcus Robinson, and he's got it underneath the left upright for a San Francisco touchdown. The former Ram gives the Niners the lead with 4:28 to go, second quarter, 9-7, the new score as Purdy strikes for the first time in 2026. DeMarcus Robinson, whose playoff streak is still alive as he enters his 11th season. He's 10 for 10 so far, and he's got the first Niners touchdown of 2026 from the right slot.
1: Man, what a play here. He just outruns, he just runs behind everyone. He just gets behind the safety, Cam Kitchens, gets behind the corner, both corners, and just runs across the field, and Purdy has the time to let it go.
0: 39 yards, the extra point on the way. A right-footed boot from Eddie Pinheiro is good. A Matthew Stafford interception turns into a long touchdown drive. 9 plays, 86 yards in 4.5 minutes. Purdy, 39 yards to DeMarcus Robinson. And the new score has San Francisco in front of Los Angeles, 10-7. Here on the ESPN LA Rams Radio Network. And we'll keep it right here with 4:28 remaining. All right, so some dents on this Rams defense. We saw Omar Spates leave and return at the linebacker level. Perhaps there's a moment there where you miss Cam Curl as your deep safety. Who knows, but it's a touchdown for Kyle Shanahan and the 49ers.
1: Both teams are doing the same thing offensively. They're starting to run the football. They're forcing the safeties to get involved in the running game. And then they take a shot over top. Same thing the Rams did. They just ran a corner route to Puka Nacua, and he's able to have some run after catch. So, you knew this was going to be a dogfight. You knew they were going to make some plays. DeMarcus Robinson shows up again. As many times he showed up for the Rams, you knew he was going to show up in this game because in big moments he makes big-time plays. But I felt like the Niners were setting this up. Run, run, run. Some quick passes here or there, and then here comes the shot play when they get an opportunity to. So expect the Rams to answer, Matthew Stafford and company to answer and figure out a way to score right before half.
0: Cam Curl went on a run down the Rams sideline. It did not look great. It looked well less than 100%. He appears frustrated, initially took his helmet off, slammed it back on. He's talking to Reggie Scott, the Rams training staff. I think weighing their options with Curl, but without ruling him out officially, I would say it's not looking good.
1: Slim to none, right? And again, week one is tough. A lot of things happen, especially how the Rams, they do the preseason and they don't do the preseason. So you can get rolled up here or there. It looks like it's not something serious, but again, being able to run is going to be tough.
0: DeMarco, you want to jump in?
2: Yeah, they waited to give Cam Curl an official ankle questionable return. He's trying to get back in there, but like you said, the ankle's sore. It's one of those things where he probably can't hurt it any worse. It's just how much pain can you take? But you can tell he wants to get back on the field ASAP.
0: Yeah, but what's the value of him running at less than full speed on a play like that? It makes sense why Tank McCullough is in there instead. The third-year safety out of Tennessee will be asked to carry a big load the rest of the way here in Melbourne. 4:28 on the clock, second quarter. The San Francisco 49ers hit a 39-yard touchdown over the top for a 10-7 advantage, and they'll kick it away to Xavier Smith and Jordan Whittington. Matthew Stafford only 3 of 8 with an interception to start his MVP defense as the kickoff sails 2 yards into the end zone. Whittington takes it with a touchback. Rams have run it well. Blake Corum in particular averaging 7 yards per carry.
1: That one run, that big run where he was able to jump cut and get back to the outside of the defense, my goodness. I mean, again, the Rams have a two-headed monster. They just got to keep it going and run the football and take their chances when they get those opportunities.
0: Beginning his 18th season as a pro, Matthew Stafford marches to the line of scrimmage. First down from the 35. 2x2 setup. Kyron is back. Play action there. Stafford checks it down left. Kyron, a nice catch, 40. Waits for his block all the way up to the 50. Running behind his tight end out in space, Terrence Ferguson. It's a catch, check down, catch and run for a first down. 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On one play, first down across midfield, Matthew to Kyron.
1: Yeah, great job there by Matthew Stafford getting the ball to Kyron. And Kyron breaking a tackle. And I felt like if he'd have kept his feet, he had more yards there breaking the tackle of Fred Warner.
0: Three tight ends in Puka in formation. It's like 14 personnel. Puka in motion left to right at the snap. They hand it off. Kyron darts into the hole. Great removal up front. He's untouched for seven and pushes the pile for eight, maybe nine. Rams have run it very well in this second quarter. They're getting a ton of knockback against the interior of this 49ers front.
1: Yeah, I mean, again, he's running 6 to 7 yards before he's touched. As a running back, you're like, oh, my goodness. One-on-one with the safety, give me that all day.
0: Second down three, gain of seven to the 42 of San Francisco. 3 minutes and change left in the half. Rams back up into the shotgun. Stafford with three to his right. Tyler Higbee to his left. Here's the snap. He sets the laces, surveys, pump fakes. Flag comes in. Sidearm throw middle. It's incomplete. The Niners seem to think this flag is against Los Angeles. And it's going to be holding.
1: I think one of the linemen got rolled up
3: on. Offense number 71. 10-yard penalty. Second down.
0: Warren McClendon, who came on as the full-time starter for Rob Havenstein, who retired this offseason. Good second half, I would say, to the 25 campaign
1: McClendon.
0: But it's different when you're the guy for a whole season.
1: Clear holding there. McClendon sets too far outside. Niners defender gives him a great inside move. And that's all she wrote there. You have to grab and hold him to protect your quarterback.
0: Second and 13 after the 10-yard holding penalty. Another shotgun snap to Matthew. Hits his back foot. Can't find a target. Rolls to his right. Out on the edge. He throws it to the sideline. Nearly intercepted again. The ball was down in the grass. And he was able to keep it away from the defensive back, Upton Stouts. And so it's third down and 13. The Rams got across midfield, but 2 minutes and 59 seconds, stop clock, second quarter. The 49ers will receive the second half kickoff, and they're up on the Rams 10-7.
1: Yeah, I thought you had Puka Nacua there as he started to scramble out. He was the second guy, not the guy on the sidelines, but the guy inside, working his way back out, and he was getting covered by a linebacker.
0: Rams were not good on third down last year. They're 1-4 to start here against the blitz. Stafford heating up. Throws left. Leaping effort incomplete. Devontae Adams outdueled by Jack Jones. We got a deflection on the football, and the Rams ran it well across midfield. They stall out and will punt with 2:54 to go before the half. They do have three timeouts, San Francisco with two. In theory, you can get a quick stop and another crack at it before the half as Stafford was hit by Stout, the blitzing slot defender, as he threw.
1: Yeah, it was very similar to the play that was ran against the Panthers last year with a deep out. And Stafford was able to get the ball up and over.
0: Ethan Evans' punt comes down at the three, and it's fielded. Trapped inside the 10, nowhere for the Niners to go. 5 yards on that return. A daring one by Jacob Cowan. I'm sure Purdy appreciates it now that he knows the football is secure. But this is a strategic opportunity for the Rams defense. Stop clock 2:43, three timeouts and the 2 minute warning. If you can get a three and out here, you'll get favorable field position and a chance to score, maybe tie or take the lead before going to the halftime locker room. Never easy against the Niners. No matter how good the additions to your defense. Miles Garrett, one of them. He's aligned over left tackle. New first down for Purdy. Drive begins from the six. McCaffrey in motion. Middle handoff. It's a run, and it's a good one. Well blocked at the point of attack all the way up to the 19-yard line in the first down. They use Debo Samuel from a two-back set. McCaffrey in motion. Debo takes it from Purdy.
1: Somebody's hurt. Looks like there's a Niner that's down.
0: Is that Juszczyk? No, it's a tight end.
1: It's the tight end that was coming to wham back and block Miles Garrett. And Miles Garrett, Miles Garrett just shakes him a little bit, gives him an inside move, and is able to go around him. And looks like he got caught up there.
0: So it will be a first down. The ball is going to be just shy of the 20. Tonjes getting attention on his right leg. 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A lot of good things to build on from the Rams, but a turnover each way. Rams unable to capitalize on Purdy's pick. The 49ers turn Matthew Stafford's interception into a go-ahead touchdown of 39 yards from Purdy to DeMarcus Robinson.
1: That doesn't look good as he needs help to get off the field here.
0: So you look at the skill group for San Francisco. Deshaun Stribling injured in this quarter. Yet to return.
1: And ruled out.
0: Ruled out officially.
1: Ruled out officially.
0: And Tonjes unable to put weight on his right foot, injured in the second quarter as well. ...10-7 San Francisco is the score. Rams need a stop before allowing another first down to have any real ambition of getting a touchdown drive together before the break. But for a 49ers franchise that, let's face it, has been injury plagued for several years, there's no power station involved here. It's just week one in Melbourne. Clock rolling 2:12. Purdy surveys. He looks at the play clock. He knows he doesn't have to take the snap before the two-minute warning. And so all three timeouts still in Sean McVay's pocket when we come back. It's first down San Francisco. Can L.A. get it back and get another crack at the end zone before we're done here in the first two quarters? Glad you're with us to begin the 26th campaign. It's Rams football on the ESPN L.A. Rams.
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0: what Sean McVay wants to do.
1: Was with LA a few years ago, knows them like the back of his hand. So I'm sure that zone scheme he likes to run on defense is confusing Stafford because he's giving them a few looks and he's not really sending too much pressure. He sent one extra. Kyren missed the block, and that's what Stafford should have thrown. Actually, a third pick to Jack Jones right there. So, you know, he's doing a good job confusing them. They just got to find the rhythm, whether it's sticking to the run game. That's the only thing that's been successful on offense for the Rams.
0: Matthew Stafford just 4 out of 11 for 65 yards. And of those 65 yards, 45 of them came on one play to Puka Nacua. They hit 41 of those on the big play to Puka Nacua that did set up the one Rams touchdown. But just the Rams, a little bit of success on the ground, Blake Corum in particular, but Matthew Stafford does not look particularly, he doesn't look particularly comfortable either.
1: No, where's Puka? Where's Devontae Adams? Where are the 7,000 tight ends that we've been talking about? It just seems like the Rams are being reactive right now instead of proactive.
0: Puka Nacua, two receptions for 45 yards, including that big 41 yarder along the way. Kyren Williams with a couple of catches for 20 yards as well, but that's it. Devontae Adams only targeted twice. Colby Parkinson only targeted once. The rest of the tight ends, no
1: haven't
0: targets
1: even
0: at all.
1: Seen Fergie, I don't think. So it's, this Rams team needs to find their footing. Maybe they keep the ball on the ground that first drive. Just get a first down. That's the thing. You get the ball back, you go three and out, go get a first down, your first drive on offense. Let's establish ourselves and take a deep breath.
0: 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Brock Purdy, not exactly lighting it up, Sua, but you look at the numbers, 17 out of 25, 141 yards. He did have the one interception to Quentin Lake that allowed the Rams to kind of go down and get their first score, but he had that big touchdown pass as well.
1: Playing really well. Just taking what the defense gives him, not letting the Rams sack him or create any negative plays. It's, every time the 49ers haven't scored, it's because they made a mistake. It wasn't because the Rams stopped them. On the flip side of that, the Rams are just getting beat soundly, and the 49ers seem to have a very stout game plan.
0: And one of the guys that they have not had a great answer for is Mike Evans, one of their offseason acquisitions. Mr. Third Down, 5 catches, 47 yards. And it seems like not only is he having a big first half, but there have not been a lot of contested catches. And one of the things that I think we were hoping to see with McDuffie, with Watson, was some of that press coverage, and it's still feels like they're way off the ball.
1: Yeah, I'm not sure why they're so far off the ball at this point in his career. Mike Evans is not running past dudes. He's going to have to show me he can run past me, and I'm going to have to get aggressive as a DB. You brought these DBs in. Get them up on that line of scrimmage. Try to create some time for the D-line and the rush to get home.
0: If you're Sean McVay, obviously the San Francisco 49ers are going to have the ball to start the second half, but when the Rams do get their hands on it for the first time in the third quarter, what do you expect Sean McVay to do?
1: Hand that ball off. And that's the one thing you can say you were successful at. Both your running back's doing a really good job, and work some screen game into there. Work some screen game to the running back. Maybe get the ball on a quick hitter to the edge and Puka and make him make somebody miss as we saw him do in that first long catch in the first half.
0: Yeah, the downside is the Rams are behind 10-7 at the half. The upside, I guess, the silver lining, if you want to call it that, is they really did not play particularly well, and they're only down by a field goal. This feels like a very much of a week one football game.
1: They'll be all right. A little gun shy right now. Maybe they are a little jet lagged, but they need to wake it up. They've got two more quarters to prove that they are the Super Bowl favorites.
0: Maybe a little more Blake Corum as well. Nice first half for him as well. 6 carries, 42 yards, averaging 7 yards per carry, including a nice 13-yarder along the way. We're going to go back to Melbourne where J.B. Long, Maurice Jones-Drew, and the Super Bowl champion DeMarco Farr have your call of the second half where the Rams trail the 49ers 10-7.
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0: Bosa on that edge. The 49ers doubling down on their early down run stuffing efforts after getting gashed by Corum in that first half. Second and long, the game bends back on Matthew Stafford's shoulders.
1: Yeah, Bosa's been handling that right side of the offense. I mean, he's been pass rush there, obviously setting the edge. He's done it all.
0: Gives C.J. West the tackle. Defensive tackle wearing 99 for the San Francisco 49ers. Stafford away from center. Play action. Looking to throw. Steps up and deals. Deep right side looking for Puka. Reaches up with the right hand and can't reel it in. A lot of contact but no flag down. Was one-on-one against Lenore, who got a big extension back in 2024. There's a flag back at the point of the release, just not downfield.
2: While the quarterback had the ball in the pocket, illegal contact, defense number 2, 5-yard penalty, automatic first down.
0: So Puka does win that round. He puts a foul on Lenore. It just came at the release point, not the catch point.
1: How about him tackling him right here and that not being P.I. with his arm wrapped around him?
0: That should be a spot for downfield. It's both.
1: You can get flagged twice on the same play.
0: It's illegal contact and it's P.I. The Rams should have had their choice of the more costly of those penalties. From second and long, they do get a first down out of it. They go back to 3 tight ends. Ferguson, the motion man, as they run it left side. Blake has to stop his feet. Cuts back against the grain. Steps up to the 39-yard line with a nifty run there. It's more of the outside zone Todd Gurley-style run that we got used to seeing early in the McVay years.
1: I love it. I mean, again, Blake Corum presses the outside, gets everyone to go out, stops his feet, and gets behind the wall of the offensive line and gets vertical.
0: 9:50 and rolling on the third quarter clock. Rams down 10 points. They're up to their 39, and they've got second and 2. 4 down linemen for the Niners. A couple of linebackers stacked behind them. Back to the ground game. Corum, left side. Hit at the line, nothing doing. 3rd and short.
1: Yeah, that's Bosa all day. That's Bosa all day there. He's one-on-one with Alaric Jackson, it looked like, and is able to get off that block and make a play.
0: Bosa played in just 3 games last year. He's coming off a 3rd torn ACL. But he's got NFL Defensive Player of the Year pedigree.
1: Oh, yeah, for sure.
0: Big moment here for Sean McVay and the Rams. 9 minutes to go, 3rd quarter. 3rd down and short from their 40. Roll right, off the play fake. Stafford hitches. Stafford throws. Davis Allen the catch and a first down 40. Slips up the sideline, midfield and into Niners territory as he's knocked out in front of the San Francisco bench. A little misdirection there. A ball fake from Matthew Stafford. They get him on the move, out of the pocket, and they move the sticks.
1: Yeah, Davis Allen was hurt too. What a play there, though. Again, we've been waiting on the play action pass. The Niners sell out. You have multiple guys wide open. Multiple guys downfield, and at the end, it just looks like Davis Allen just gets crushed into the ground.
0: Davis, who was in street clothes for the entirety of training camp at LMU this summer, they're putting him on kind of the Matthew Stafford plan, hoping that he would be fresh and ready to go, and he is active and making a critical catch there. He's got natural grass turf stuck in his face mask as he's assisted to the sideline. This is why the Rams drafted a 5th tight end, and this is why they have 4 active, because to play 13 personnel, you got to have some margin for error in case someone like Davis misses a snap or two. All right, Matthew Stafford across midfield on the NFL logo here in Australia. 8.5 to go in the 3rd quarter. New first down from the 47. Kyren's back in the game, patiently waiting for his crease to open, and as the blocks develop, he just runs right behind them to the 42. It looks like a walkthrough, but it's a productive play.
1: And that's what you want. Again, you're allowing this offensive line to go forward. Guys are pushing and driving guys off the defensive line off the ball. Kyren's kind of slaloming through the defense and getting a gain of 5.
0: Niners open this second half with a touchdown drive. Mike Evans on the fade ball, able to score it. So second down and 5. Stafford and the Rams looking to answer with their second touchdown of the day. Play action here. Stafford lets it go middle. Inbreaker caught by a leaping Puka at the 20. Hit by the safety. First down Rams at the 19-yard line. Puka Nacua with his 3rd catch of the day and a Rams first down. 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That's more like it. from the most dominant combination in football last year, the MVP Matthew, to the should-have-been NFL Offensive Player of the Year Puka Nacua, able to step inside Lenore and move the sticks. Red zone opportunity now for Stafford and the Rams, and Kevin Dotson got a quick start at right guard.
2: False start, offense number 69, 5-yard penalty, first down.
0: Third of the day accepted against the Rams.
1: I don't even think Matthew Stafford was under center that long. He had just got under center, and everybody started moving there.
0: Afternoon sunlight here in Melbourne at the Cricket Grounds, this historic venue, one of the largest, one of the oldest in the world. Rams in their royal over Seoul, blue over yellow look today. Backed up to the 24 with this first down. Stafford throws this right side. Devontae's got the catch. Takes the hit at the 11 and ducks down. Got all of it back and then some. We're inside of 7 minutes to go in the third quarter. And he takes it down to the 11-yard line. Second and two awaits in the red zone. Brought to you by California Resources Corporation. Helping the LA Rams reduce its carbon footprint. Third target for Devontae. He has a catch of 13 yards.
1: Man, what a release there by Devontae Adams, too. Again, this is what we saw last year. Little run action, Devontae one-on-one on the backside. You got to take advantage of it.
0: Rams looking to answer the San Francisco touchdown. They send Puka in motion as they hand off Kyren Williams. Up the middle again. He trips over the line of scrimmage, his offensive line, the defensive line. It doesn't matter. He got the line to gain. First down Rams. It'll be and goal from the nine.
1: Yeah, again, you want more, and I think the Rams will get more. But right now, continue to run the football and take control of this game. You got to give your defense a rest. They've been on the field a ton. You talked about 18 minutes in the first half. You got a big special teams play coming out of half, and then they went down and scored. It's your time to answer and allow this defense to kind of get themselves back ready to go.
0: The ninth play of the Rams' drive is from the left hash of the 9-yard line. It's first and goal from there. Stafford surveys. Three tight ends and Puka on the field. Fakes the handoff. Boots out left. Flips his hips. Fires. Caught by Parkinson at the 6. Dips his shoulder. Knocked out left sideline at the 3. Second and goal from the 3. Upcoming Colby Parkinson with his second target and first catch of a new season coming off a career year.
1: We asked for the waggle. There he is. It shows up and it's wide open tight in the tight red zone. Again, Sean McVay has all these plays. We heard from DeMarco Farr saying we have more plays that we have to run, and we're starting to see them, and they're executing.
0: Kyren's the back. Still three tight ends in Puka, the formation. Puka now left to right in motion. Hand off, Kyren. Right downhill. Ran into Fred Warner. Lost his momentum and only got a yard. So third down and goal. Rams down 17-7, trailing 10 points with 5 minutes to go in the third quarter.
1: Yeah, here... It looks like we're getting a wholesale change here.
0: They're going to go 11 personnel now. Bring the receiving unit in. Devontae Adams, Kanate Mumfield, Puka Nacua. Is this fade ball to Devontae time? Adams led the league in touchdown receptions with 14 last year. He's got 36 receiving touchdowns in his career from inside the 5-yard line. He's stacked right for Stafford in the shotgun. Four coming after him. Throw goes left. It's low. It's caught. It's Puka. It's short. Niners say incomplete. Officials say complete at the doorstep inside the 1-yard line. Fourth and goal. Boy, how is that not a touchdown? Puka makes the catch in a baseball slide.
1: He's
0: by the time he has possession, isn't he across the plane?
1: I have to look at it again. If I'm Sean, I'm challenging that play, though.
0: Now, the moment he makes the catch, is he in? Maybe not. The moment he secures it, has he slid into the end zone? I think so. Here it is on the doorstep. So close, the Rams can taste it. Kyren the back. Matthew the sneak. He needs the surge. He gets the shove. Touchdown, Matthew Stafford. Touchdown, L.A. Still no signal, but it looked like he got it clean. Niners repel him. They're pointing the other way. No way. Matthew was there. No way.
1: You gotta challenge
0: that. From our vantage point, he was in clean.
1: If you're Sean, you got to challenge him just because.
0: We'll give the result on the other side. Matthew Stafford appeared to have it on the initial surge. Couldn't extend the football. Did the Niners stop him inside the one? Timeout on the field, 17-7 San Francisco for now, with 3:41 to go, third quarter.
2: The previous play is under review.
0: They don't have a Skycam here, do they?
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3: Matthew Stafford was in. MJD, I think we actually had the best look over Matthew's left shoulder as he got the surge from his offensive line. It was close, but you could argue the Rams scored on back-to-back plays. There's just no video evidence to overturn it. San Francisco takes over on downs at the one-yard line.
4: Now, the one-inch line at that. I thought Matthew Stafford was in. I thought Puka Nacua was in. Like you said, he slid and caught the ball. But you have to make it evident. You have to find a way in these type of environments, in these neutral site games, where, you know, again, we don't have the sky cam, we don't have different camera angles that you have on the U.S. soil. You have to make it evident here. The Rams offense did, and now it's time for this defense to stand up.
3: See if they get a safety here. Purdy will sneak it the other way. A flag comes in. Offsides on San Francisco is going to be the call. It's going to be the least costly penalty offside in the history of the league.
5: Offense, yeah. Number 11. That penalty's declined. Second down.
3: You know, all the more costly because you're down two scores. I don't think anyone wanted to settle for a field goal there. I don't think there's any world where you don't go for fourth and goal from the one-inch line. But you are down two possessions, and you just gave one to San Francisco for free there.
4: Well, not only that, you ate up a ton of clock, too, getting down there.
3: Rams decline that penalty, second down to throw from it, dropping all the way to his goal post. He throws left, and it's complete to the tight end. Goes up the left sideline, Luke Farrell for a first down. Purdy's out of the danger zone. A daring call by Kyle Shanahan there. It pays off with an open tight end in the left flat. Farrell takes the Niners out to first and 10 from the 14-yard line.
4: Yeah, I think Omar Spate, his injury kind of flared back up as he comes jogging off the field, as Sean Dolak does. But again, it was a max protection, run everyone off, and then let the tight ends leak out late, get the ball out to the flat.
3: So Rams missing a starter at the second and third levels of their defense. Spates is off. Cam Curl is off. First down, San Francisco, 2:44 to go in the third quarter. They're up 10 points. Behind Juszczyk, the fullback. They run McCaffrey on the toss right. He weaves through defenders, busting tackles, staying on his feet as he twists for nine. This is where you do not want to play McCaffrey and Shanahan when they've got the lead and they can shorten the game.
4: Yeah, again, you got down to the inch yard line. You scored twice. But now McCaffrey's getting a full head of steam to run at you. Guys are missing tackles. You got to figure out a way to get him down immediately.
3: The Seattle Seahawks got a come-from-behind win on opening night. The defending Super Bowl champions, the two other contenders in the best division in football, dueling it out here in Melbourne, with San Francisco in front by 10 and 2 minutes to go in the third quarter. Black, the tailback, motions left to empty. Purdy takes a shotgun snap and throws early. Complete left side. Debo turns up at the 30 and goes out of bounds above the 35-yard line with another San Francisco first down. They've got easy access throws. They're not throwing downfield. They're not trying to push it really at all, save for their touchdown. But they have open receivers in the flats, and they're moving the chains fluidly.
4: Yeah, again, everything is an option route breaking out away from whatever the Rams defense is, and you have your nickel back Quinn Lake playing either head up or inside leverage, which is giving him that free access to the quick out.
3: Can Myles Garrett make a play? Can he come out of nowhere? He's aligned over the right tackle and the tight end of that side as well. They're going to run it right at him on the toss. They get around him 40, clean to the 45, across midfield and out of bounds. It's Kalen Black, the 24-year-old rookie from Indiana, their third-round selection. Oh, man, they're already across midfield with a two-possession advantage.
4: Yeah, you can just see the difference in the Niners' offense. Again, Miles gets back blocked. You got two guys that can't get across face, and big hole there for Black to run through.
3: They can't get him in any known passing situations. There's not been many negative down and distances. A toss left this time. Black stood up in the hole and shut down. Finally, the Rams slammed the door. Braden Fisk out on that perimeter, turning it back inside as help arrived from Tank McCullough. Make it Cam Kitchens.
4: Good. That's what you need there. You got to have guys that can come up and fit in the run game. Be prepared for a play-action pass, though. As we saw the last time the Niners ran the ball efficiently, they came with a shot later on.
3: Niners in gold helmets, white jerseys, and gold pants with red and white trim. At the midfield logo, 17 seconds left in the fast-moving third quarter. It's second down and 10. He sends McCaffrey in motion as he takes a shotgun snap. Walls caving in. He steps up, steps through the would-be sack, and he races for a first down and dives to the 30-yard line. The elusiveness of Brock Purdy, a gut punch at the end of the third quarter. First down in field goal range, and it's a 15-minute game with the Rams down 10, 17-7 in Australia on the ESPN LA Rams Radio Network.
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0: They talked all summer about this vaunted remade Rams defense. So far, nothing to show for it. They've given up 20 first downs, 327 yards, 6.4 yards per play through three quarters of play, and the Niners have the lead 17-7. 15 minutes to go here in Australia. Rams defense trying to keep it at a two-score deficit. Can they get a takeaway? Can they limit the damage to a field goal with the Rams down 10? Rams just failed on a fourth down and goal sneak from Matthew Stafford. The drive going the other way, seven plays, 78 yards, and it continues with Purdy in the shotgun. First down, 31-yard line, tunnel screen, right side. Debo got rocked, but he got downhill to the 25-yard line and a gain of six. Again, it's been a surgical clinic, death by a thousand paper cuts, as we've become all too familiar with when you play the 49ers.
1: This has been their game plan for, I don't know how many years Kyle's been there, I guess 10 or 8.
0: Starting the 10th?
1: Yeah. Yeah, starting the 10th. So this is what we've seen. It's yards after catch, yards after contact. That's what this whole offense is about. And they'll take shots when they have to. But to have 330 yards of offense right now on 52 plays is insane.
0: They've neutralized Myles Garrett, who's standing up on the right edge. Purdy back to pass. He's got a clean pocket. Nothing to do there, so he leaves. Racing left, extending the football. Got the 20, got the first down. He's in the red zone with a fresh set of downs, and he's stealing clock with every scramble.
1: Yeah, we talked about this a little bit throughout the week. And obviously here, Brock Purdy is going to do everything that they ask. And then this is where he's dynamic. As soon as you go inside, he's going to take outside. You're giving him a lane, and now he's going to take off, and he's faster than you think he is.
0: Rams have to limit this drive to a field goal. We're in the fourth quarter, 17-7, San Francisco, the lead and the ball. New first down on the 17-yard line, left hash. Toss right behind Juszczyk, the pulling fullback. Nothing doing this time, and still they find 2 yards. Rams able to bottle it up. Clock winding, 13 and a half remaining.
1: Looks like Trent Williams is starting to cramp up a little bit. After every play, he's stretching. He has that little cramp walk.
0: Five-time All-Pro, 17th season, 38 years of age. Myles Garrett off the field. It's Byron Young and Josiah Stewart on the edges for this second down and 8 from the 15-yard line. Two-back set, split line. Purdy sinks to throw. Takes a shotgun snap, can't find a target. Escapes right, throws on the run. End zone touchdown, Debo. It's a 3-score lead as Samuel sends it into the stands here in Melbourne. 23-7 with 13 minutes left in regulation from inside their own 1-yard line. The Niners leave no doubts. 99 yards in 5 minutes and 44 seconds.
1: Yeah, that is a championship drive there. Looking at the pass rush, guys are just kind of going inside. You allow Debo, who starts on the left, to work his way all the way around to the right, get open, and get in the end zone.
0: That extra point punch through. 24-7, Rams on the ropes. 12:57 to go in week one on the ESPN LA Rams Radio.
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0: 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Stafford takes a no-huddle. Shotgun snap. Christine Pocket tries to layer a ball. Tipped up in the air. It's incomplete, looking for Puka. It falls at the San Francisco 30. Puka's eighth target, four catches, 69 yards. 41 of those yards came on one catch and run.
1: Yeah, it just seems like the Rams offensively haven't been able to get into a rhythm. And we talked about this last year. They're sitting on all of Puka Nacua's routes. They know when he's going to break. They're sitting on him. They understand what's going on. And a lot of that, I believe, is Raheem Morse, right? He did last year. The Falcons did the same thing.
0: 100,000 people doing the wave here in Melbourne as Matthew goes back to work. Has to double clutch, throws the outs, and it's wide the mark to Davante Adams. I feel like I'm living September of 2025 all over again, where those two, talented though they are, Hall of Famers though they are not really dialed in.
1: Yeah. I mean, again, anytime Matthew Stafford has to double clutch a pass, it's either someone's getting jammed up or there's pressure in his face, and then he's trying to wing it without using his legs. And he has the arm strength to do that, but it just is off the mark.
0: Third down and 10 from the Rams 46. L.A. trailing 20 points in this fourth quarter. Bubble screen, right side, Puka has the catch, has the blocks, but he gets taken out at the knees across the 50 at the 49 of San Francisco. It's a gotta-have-it fourth down to keep the game alive up next. That's a big hit that you don't love Puka taking here in a game that's separated by three scores.
1: Yeah, and I'll tell you this. I thought that you can't cut linemen that are coming out to block, and it looked like that's what happened, as well as getting a hold of Puka Nacua.
0: This place is still packed despite the score. 8 minutes to go. Stafford needs 5 yards on fourth down to keep the Rams' hopes alive. Walls caving in as he throws right side. Need a flag here. It's incomplete on a pass intended for Terrence Ferguson at the 25, and that's effectively game over. 7:54 on the clock. Ferguson, who will have a big year. I mean, I'm confident in doubling down on that. We said so much about him and his chances of taking this Rams offense to the next level. He's been quiet as a mouse today in Melbourne. His second target, no catches at the outset of 2026. Niners take over on downs again, 27-7 San Francisco. 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
0: Defense has allowed 22 first downs, 363 yards, and better than 6 yards per snap to the San Francisco offense. 27-7 Niners with 7:54 remaining. in the Melbourne game. It's been a disappointment. And now they toss back to McCaffrey.

0: blame them.
1: I think they tried to get Fred Warner to come off the field, and he didn't want to come off. Right? He wanted to keep playing, and I think once Kyle saw that Stetson Bennett was in the game, everybody's kind of letting their bench go.
0: Stetson in the shotgun. Hands off Ronnie Rivers, who secured the third running back position for L.A. coming out of the camp. He rides the right hash marks down to the 38-yard line, a gain of 8. 2.5 to play. Rams taking it on the chin today in Australia against the rival from the NFC West, San Francisco. Stetson sets the laces, shotgun snap, again climbs the pocket, throws middle, and it's too tall for a leaping Kanate Mumfield. He takes a big hit and is slow to get up on the 25-yard line. Jair Brown, the safety, put him on his back, and that's the last thing you want in a game that's long since been decided. Kanate Mumfield, a second-year pro, had a nice rookie season. Caught his first NFL touchdown the last time the Rams were overseas. That was in Week 7 of last year in London. Sean McVay and the training staff out to check on him.
1: He took a nice shot to the back there.
0: Really no phase without blame today. There was even a big return allowed to Deebo Samuel. Certainly the offense only putting up 7 points and producing 155 passing yards has to be the primary culprit. The defense wasn't great, but also the game broke really before they could get to any favorable hunting position.
1: Oh, yeah.
0: Another run up the middle for the Rams. They're trying to get back to the airport and get back to Los Angeles. This is a roster that's built for January, but they do not show up in their first chance in September.
1: And that's tough to say, and it's tough to watch, to be honest with you, as you had a lot of expectation going into this. They just didn't show up today in Melbourne.
0: 2-minute warning brought to you by Morongo Casino Resort and Spa. Good times. Rams football. Nice to play, Rams.
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0: Long way to travel to get hit in the mouth in week one by your rival from up north. 27-7, San Francisco leading Los Angeles. Stetson Bennett breaks his huddle. Fourth down and one. Ronnie Rivers is back, trying to keep this possession alive, and he does. Running over the right side and through an arm tackle to maintain possession for the Rams. Stetson getting a taste here on the relief of Matthew Stafford, who's first game following an MVP season was a disappointment. 15 of 25, never found a rhythm. 155 passing yards, no touchdowns and interception.
1: Yeah, again, credit the Niners defense for playing sticky coverage. And I feel like whenever they went to soft coverage, the Rams had action. But other than that, you know, they were all over every route.
0: Stetson to throw, lets it go middle. Inbreaker caught at the 25. That's Jordan Whittington with the reception. Stetson on the money. And a highlight for the young man who's bided his time and made some really great strides as the backup behind Matthew Stafford. Steady has the Rams on the ball. Minute to go. Deep drop from the shotgun. The protection is there. As the rush arrives, he checks it down over the ball, complete to Ronnie Rivers. And that's a first down at the 20. Look, not the worst thing to get Stetson a taste here in a real regular season game. But my goodness, it comes at the expense of Kevin Dotson, the right guard, now hobbling off with an injury. He's told to go down and take a seat before he reaches the sideline with 47 seconds remaining. Dotson pops right back up and walks off under his own power.
1: Yeah, I think he's cramping there.

0: Rams driving late, down 20. The only touchdown on the board, the only points of the day belong to Kyren Williams, a 5-yard scoring run. At that point, the Rams led 7-3. It was the first play of the second quarter. They have not scored since. Stetson under center. Rivers, the third running back behind him. Higby goes in motion as they hand off right side. Ronnie below the 15 to the 14, perhaps. Ronnie Rivers, a fifth-year pro. Rams will have to snap it one more time. Rams break their huddle for the final time in Melbourne. Stetson Bennett finishing this game for Matthew Stafford. A second down snap, a handoff, a bounce left side. Rivers to the edge and a stiff arm. He's dragged down by Renardo Green, and that will do it. A marathon of a season begins in Melbourne, and it begins with a very difficult and disappointing first mile. 27-7 San Francisco defeats Los Angeles in the 2026 opener. Sean McVay loses an International Series game for the first time in his 10-year tenure. This one was little in doubt after the Rams failed on third and fourth down at the goal line, and the San Francisco 49ers took it 99 yards in the opposite direction, a drive that spanned the third into the fourth quarter. It was really out of reach from there. We'll stop at this moment and come back with final thoughts after a 20-point loss for the Rams against the rival San Francisco 49ers in week one in Australia. This is Rams Football on the Eastern LA Rams Radio Network.
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0: 8,000 miles of travel to lose by 20 to the team you dislike most. The San Francisco 49ers beat the Rams 27-7. Kyren Williams, a 5-yard touchdown on the first play of the second quarter. The only points of the day for the Los Angeles Rams. A good reminder of how little being the favorite matters when you play professional football.
8: Yeah, no question. Again, you have to play the game. I thought the Rams had opportunities in certain situations, but the backbreaker comes when you're down on the 1-yard line. You can't get in on a quarterback sneak. They then drive 99 yards down and score a touchdown, and that's the end of the game. I mean, we could talk about the 28-hour flight and all this and that. You're literally inches away from making this a one-score game, a three-point game, and it ends up being a 14-point game. So that swing there really is what put kind of the Rams behind. I felt like the Rams in the second half got into their rhythm, started moving the ball, and then you just couldn't close it out. And so now the biggest thing is get back on the plane, get back to work, and get ready for a Giants team on Monday night.
0: Some 10 days between games, and I'm already nauseated by the thought of how many times we'll have to be told that the Rams played it wrong by not traveling, by not arriving until yesterday. You can say it was sleep. You can say it was travel. It was execution. They got out game planned, and they did not execute, and they did not make the critical downs and distances. And the San Francisco 49ers are a Super Bowl contender. They were the second-best offense in the league last year, and they're healthy, and it shows on both sides of the ball.
8: Yeah, again, you're talking about a game of stars, and the Niners got their stars back. Bosa showed up big time on the defensive side, Fred Warner as well, and then obviously Brock Purdy coming out making plays, adding Debo Samuel back, he shows up. Mike Evans comes up with some big catches on third down and then a big touchdown on the one-yard line. At the end of the day, I don't think it was anything to do with the flex. I feel like the Rams had legs. Guys looked explosive. Guys were running. I just thought the Niners were more physical and they executed better.
0: 27-7 the final. Travis Rogers and Sua Cravens brought to you Hyundai at the half. Our stadium engineer is Dodi Rallman on a new continent. Jorge Briones, our studio engineer. Adam Bronstein, game producer. Broadcast production from Chris Morales. Production assistance from Rebecca Wills. Executive producer, Emily Heibel. Jory Hirsch back in the States with notes and research for DeMarco Farr. For MJD, I'm JB Long. So long from the G. Don't know that we'll ever see it again. We enjoyed our time here, just not the game. Thank you for joining us for our first broadcast of 2026. 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
9: And the Rams postgame show starts right now, recapping everything that went down under. Week one of the NFL season is in the books from the Melbourne Cricket Ground. And we're living and breathing everything Rams Niners right now on the Rams postgame show. Now, live from the ESPN LA studios in downtown Los Angeles with Sua Cravens, Chris Morales, and producer Emily, here's Travis Rogers.
14: I don't know if the first ever Chris Morales postgame show in studio could have been more interesting without a 27-7.
15: He's the jinx.
14: Beatdown.
15: Oh, on the jinx?
14: A beatdown. The Niners did everything right. The Rams did nothing right. 27-7. And guys, let's start right here, okay? I know that it's going to be talked about ad nauseum. I know that everybody's going to, but I don't know how you cannot factor in the travel. Not that they lost. Okay, that they lost is one thing in and of itself. That they looked as bad as they did
15: they
14: in
15: wolfed.
14: Literally every single phase of the game. That's the part to me that it wasn't that they lost. It's that they looked terrible doing it.
15: No, they looked a little tie-tie. And they got whooped up front, which is so surprising to me. On defense, the 49ers ran the ball down the Rams'
14: non-stop.
15: Throat. It wasn't just CMC. It was their backup. It was their third string. Brock Purdy looked like Michael Vick in 2004 a few times. It's like,
14: shaking his shoulders.
15: He shimmy-shook his shoulder. Yeah. Oh, my gosh. This was a terrible way to start the season. Terrible.
16: Listen,
12: I know a lot of people are expecting it, so I'll do it out of the gate. It is a final, but it was a final after maybe 7 minutes of the first quarter. Do we feel like that?
14: No.
12: Because you saw that they were gassed, and it was, I mean, what a disgraceful night. I came in here for the studio for a road game for this.
14: I don't disagree with you, Chris, that it was they looked gassed, but I think the game ended when they decided to have Matthew Stafford try to sneak the ball from the 1 yard line. And if that wasn't the moment that ended it, do you guys know what happened immediately after that? The 49ers had a 100-yard touchdown drive.
15: 99 yards.
14: That went from, instead of the Rams being right in the game, everybody excited, here we go, we got a good second half, everything's going to be interesting down to the fourth quarter, to it turned into a rout after the 100-yard touchdown drive.
15: Well, the game was
14: trending
15: that way in the first half. We said it. The Rams hadn't stopped the 49ers.
14: No.
15: The 49ers just made mistakes and gave the ball back to the Rams. The 49ers were stopping the Rams. We just got more of that, and then the 49ers stopped making mistakes on offense and started deking and dunking and just taking what the Rams would give them. The secret to beat the Rams, don't hold the ball in the pocket for 2 seconds.
12: Or maybe get there a week in Australia before, not 22 hours before. Okay.
14: You know what's funny, Chris, is that I so badly want to argue, but you're right. You're right.
12: Well, like JB and Maurice Jones-Drew there didn't think we were right.
14: No, you're right. That they lost, okay. That they lost in. When was the last time a Sean McVay team had 7 points? When was the last time a defense that we're all talking about, one of the great defenses that we've seen in the NFL, they just got walked up and down the field?
12: Miles Garrett looked winded the minute the game began. Now, I don't know if that's because he's injured. I don't know if that's because he hasn't been able to train properly. Obviously, nobody plays in the preseason. Or maybe it was the 19-hour flight or 18 hours, whatever it is.
14: Whatever it is.
12: Day of the game, basically. I don't know. But 877-710-ESPN. We're in L.A. Live, our flagship here at ESPN Los Angeles. Also, we're on YouTube at ESPN Los Angeles. I want to get you in that chat. And I already see Lance the Legend, bang, bang, Niner game. It's a disgraceful night. Producer Briones, Jorge Briones on
14: He's
12: the ones and twos.
14: Himself.
12: He's in his Niners gear. And it's heartbreaking that all of us aren't getting on top of him right now and beating him down and saying, you lost, sucka. But no, the Rams got humiliated. They got poleaxed and disgraced. And for week one, after all the talk this summer about the best defense, Miles Garrett, Aaron Donald, the MVP, Matthew Stafford, Puka's got it figured out, Devontae. Did Devontae even appear today?
15: Too much talk about.
12: One catch, right?
15: Too much talk.
12: One catch. Am I correct?
14: Devontae Adams had 3 catches for 26 yards.
12: Okay.
15: He had a lot of targets, but he was getting locked down by Jack Jones out there. And it was just an awful effort on both sides of the football. Stafford missing all kinds of throws. And it wasn't those tight windows where it's a 50-50 ball. It was wide open out routes to Devontae Adams that are pitch and catch night and day any other time of the year. But today, not in Australia. You just could not find the connection. Zero rhythm.
12: By the way, Mountain Dew Boy in the YouTube chat. We lost. It happens. It's not like we're 0-17. You can't lose.
14: It's not the loss.
12: Exactly. It's how
14: not
12: you
14: the
12: lost.
14: Loss. Right.
12: Right?
14: Yes. They lost the game 27-24, and the Pinero made a long field goal. Okay. You lost to a good team. They lost to a good team, but it's the way that they looked. And so you tell me what you think, and then we're going to take a bunch of these phone calls. It's already loaded up. 877-710-ESPN. Was this week one? Was this Australia? Was this the Niners being really good? Was this the Rams having a bad night? Like, prioritize what you think happened.

0: I think it was a little bit of everything. I think it was week one. I think it was your veterans not being in the flow and rhythm of things. Myles Garrett definitely looked tired. They even said that he said himself he's still dealing with some below the knee mm-hmm. issues, and they looked like it was still bothering him.
1: Three pressures, zero tackles, zero sacks, zero QB hits
0: for Myles Garrett. And I wouldn't put that all on Myles Garrett because – quite literally, Brock Purdy didn't throw a single pass that required him to hold the ball longer than 2 seconds until that touchdown drive. Then in the second half, they just weren't. The Rams had zero pass rush.
2: They had no pressure at all. And it wasn't just that Myles Garrett didn't get to the quarterback. None of them got to the quarterback. Brock Purdy did not hit the ground in a quarterback sack once the entire day. And again, you know, this is going to be a common theme until we see them play again on Monday night on the 21st of September. That this was this a tired thing? Was this a they weren't sharp because they hadn't played in the pre? It just, we're gonna have to wait and see because this was so bad. It's almost hard to kind of calculate what wasn't working the most because the offense was bad. The can't even evaluate the special teams because they didn't have to do anything.
0: Well, I'm not gonna hate on the 49ers. Coach Morris, perfect game plan to lock down Stafford. You sat in that zone. You disguised your looks. You didn't necessarily pressure him. You beat him with four most of the game. And every single Niners DB seemed to know the route Puka Nacua or Devontae was running. They were off 10 yards, pedaling. They weren't getting physical, and they were sitting on all in-breaking and out-breaking routes at 12 to 15 yards as if they knew, oh, yeah, you guys love to run dagger right here. You guys like to run that deep out right here. Here it comes. And they were right every single time.
2: All right, let's take our first phone call of the night, 877-710-ESPN. Let's start with Curtis. Curtis, you are on the Rams postgame show. What's going on, Curtis?
3: Yeah, thanks for having me, fellas. Look, obviously that's a tough one. I'm a Rams fan based in the Bay Area. I'm going to be hearing it all week long. I'm going to be feeling jet lagged from this one, fellas. Look, I mean, obviously we got to talk about the travel. 2 days rest. I've been on an 18-hour flight. It's more than just your legs, too. It's your mental capacity. Felt like we should have been seeing footage of Stafford and those beautiful veneers petting a kangaroo all week, super happy, feeling rested. We got to be better than that, especially a divisional matchup where everybody knows each other extremely well. You need every edge you can get. All props to the Niners. They came out, won fair and square. We got to be better. I know we got the best coaches in the league. We'll be back on track, but we got to be better than that.
2: All right, thanks, Curtis. Look, I'll say the first quasi-positive thing of the night. It is week one, and you go out and you take care of business in week two against the Giants, and then you do what you're supposed to do, what we expect them to do over the course of the next, you know, weeks and months. And this is just one of those, man, I was on the other side of the world. Who cares? It doesn't matter. But for the time being, it's really hard not to hear what Curtis said, not to look at what we all saw tonight, and not think that the strategy of what they put together was a huge miss.
0: I'd be concerned just with what I saw to Stafford. Just the blatant overthrows to your veteran receiver that you've thrown the ball to a million times before. That's a little concerning, especially when the 49ers were not sending additional pressure a ton. They were getting home with four. Stafford just looked uncomfortable. He looked unsettled in the pocket.
4: He might have looked a little tired. Anthony Donato in the YouTube chat at YouTube at ESPN Los Angeles says, please take the quarterback sneak out of your playbook. What was that, by the way?
1: Yes. It should never be in the playbook. He's the worst QB sneaker in probably all of the NFL.
2: Yes. If he's not the worst, he's not outside of the top two or three worst. 0-for-2 on that play last year. 0-for-1 on that play already this year. He's right. Whoever the YouTuber
4: is.
2: Anthony Donato is right that's a play that should be lit on fire.
4: You could have put Stetson Bennett in. He could have hopped on somebody's shoulders and jumped over.
0: You just hand the ball to Kyron Williams from
2: or
0: the
2: 1 yard line.
0: Well,
2: you're a little biased on that one.
0: He scored the lone touchdown of the game. Give the hero another chance.
2: We can. Kyron Williams has a nose for the end zone. He gets the ball in the end zone. He does. And look, Davante Adams, pretty good option on the goal line. Puka Nacua, pretty good option on the goal line. You have a roster full of tight ends that you would think, pretty good option on the goal line. Matthew Stafford trying to plow, and Matthew Stafford is not good at that play. He's good at almost everything else that you would ask a quarterback to do, but he's not good at that play.
0: But why is Davante Adams even standing on the sideline when you guys are on the red zone? Just him having his body presence spread out wide on the goal line, the defense has to respect it. There was about two or three times where the Rams decided to run the football. Devontae was on the sideline. So guess what? They can dedicate that extra defender to the run game.
1: Hey, not tight ends.
4: Yeah, well, I have that too.
1: Where was every, like, all the 8 billion tight ends that the Rams have? We saw Colby Parkinson make a play. What is happening?
2: It's week one. I'm going to keep going with that because it was that bad. Right? Like, there is no, it could have been this good. It was week one. It was on the other side of the world. And I'm hoping those two things are why we saw, because if it's not that.
4: Didn't seem to get in San Francisco's way.
2: It didn't. You're right. But if it's not that, then you got a whole different set of questions that you got to ask yourself, because that was really ugly. We'll talk about how long it's been since the Rams got knocked around like that under Sean McVay. It's been a very, very long time. More of your phone calls as well. 877-710-3776. Plus, we will get you our call of the game. 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
12: Stafford ready in the gun, second down short, four-man rush, he wants to throw. Pumps, throws right, making catch, Puka shakes a tackle at the 30, a stiff arm, 25, Puka rumbling inside the 10-yard line. Puka, Nacua, and Melbourne, first and goal Rams. Stafford had to double clutch that one, but found Puka on an outbreaker. He breaks a tackle, then another at the right sideline, and he's got the Rams in first and goal from the 8.
2: One of the very few offensive highlights for the Rams in the entire game. The call of the game is presented by the Los Angeles Rams' chosen legal partner and your partner after an accident. Call 800-345-6789. 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Rams get absolutely stomped in Melbourne. 27-7 is the final score. Niners look great. All of their star players, you know, whether Mike Evans, the new acquisition, Debo Samuel comes back to the team. You see Fred Warner.
4: Debo came back and rocked them, too.
2: He absolutely did. Fred Warner looked great. Bosa looked great. Like, all of the guys that we were expecting big things from the Niners, the big names, they performed like big names. The Rams players, the new acquisitions, the two corners, Myles Garrett, all the guys that we were expecting things from, we didn't see much tonight.
0: I mean, we can take names out of it. The Niners looked way more physical. They looked like their motor was going a lot faster. They were running after the ball. They were tackling hard. Every time Puka Nacua caught the ball, whether it was a big play that he had, or he was getting popped, whether it was a 1-yard catch or 20 yards, every time it was a message being sent. We're going to punish you every time you want to stay up after you break the first tackle. Even in the run game, they were getting knocked back. I know Blake Corum had a few nice runs here and there, but then immediately after two or three nice runs, two or three negative runs. It was the 49ers just out-efforted the Rams. We can break it down to the basics. More physical, more effort.
4: By the way, Peter Acevedo in our YouTube chat at ESPN Los Angeles on YouTube says, face it, all the ESPN crew were glazing the Rams. And that is true. We've been glazing them all summer.
2: Every single NFL person, with the exception of Chris Canty, has been talking about how good the Rams are going to be. They're as heavy of a favorite coming in to win a Super Bowl in the beginning of the season as we've seen in a very, very long time, which in a weird way is actually kind of not good news, because we know that the favorite very rarely actually comes through and wins the whole thing. But look, again, to go over it one more time, it wasn't that they lost, it's how it looked. It was so lopsided. To your point about, they had Puka Nacua had a nice play. Blake Corum had a couple of nice runs. Quentin Lake had an interception. But for the most part, Matthew Stafford looked bad. For the most part, Quentin Lake was getting picked on.
0: Lake had a rough one.
2: Yeah, it was just one of those games where every single aspect that they could have. Sean McVay, the creativity was lacking. It looked like Chris Shula got turned inside out by Kyle Shanahan.
4: I'm so tired of Chris Shula. I was tired last year of it, and I'm tired again of it. Okay, Shula. Tell me that it looked decent.
2: I'm not telling you anything looked decent tonight.
0: Shula struggled tonight.
2: I'm not going to say that I'm over it after 1 week, but I'm saying that 1 week looked real
1: lousy.
2: But
1: I worry that every other team will watch this tape and know that if you can get the ball out fast, you're going to beat the Rams.
2: You're right, Em. But here's let me try to put a slightly positive spin on what you just said. I think that we've seen the 49ers do what they did to the Rams tonight more often than just tonight, right? They've had that quick game. We've seen them take advantage. We've seen Kyle Shanahan put together game plans that have exploited what the Rams do. We've seen that 49er defense slow down that Rams offense. We've seen it season after season after season. No one else is able to do this. This is like a Kyle Shanahan San Francisco 49er thing. I don't think this is a skeleton key that you can unlock the Rams with. I think this is a 49er
1: thing. And it's combined with Raheem Morris, who,
2: yes,
1: even when the Falcons were playing terrible and the Rams were on fire last year, beat the Rams in Atlanta at the end of the season when the Rams were red hot. So it's Raheem Morris knowing Raheem his team. It's them. Kyle Shanahan also knowing this team.
4: Well, we've always known Kyle Shanahan could get in McVay's head. Now you got Raheem there, too, as Emily just said. Now you got two ghosts in red hunting down Sean McVay.
0: To go back to the fan comment of, we're glazing the Rams. They just got Myles Garrett and Aaron Donald and Trent McDuffie.
2: And
0: you would be
2: Watson.
0: Glazing your team, too, and if you made those three acquisitions. Let's not be, I get, it's fine to be excited about a win. it's fine. But let's not be purposely obtuse. Like, you don't know the exact reason why everybody's so excited about the Rams.
2: This was not picking a dark horse. This was a team that had loaded up, and to what Emily said, they have the reigning MVP who came in and looked anything like that tonight. Let's try our next phone call here. Let's go to Daniel next. Daniel, you're on the Rams postgame show. What's happening?
13: So I find it funny that the Rams sent over a year ago guinea pigs, quote unquote, to test out how to approach this Australian time zone thing. And this was their solution. Just come and fly within 2 days, play and come back. And of course, it's an organizational failure to address that. It wasn't just Sean McVay out of the wing thing. It was the whole organization sending guinea pigs, quote unquote, to test the waters. But that to me is part of the reason why they lost. But I'm thinking also for Stafford's purposes, Brett Favre 2010. In 2009 with the Vikings, he led the Vikings that close to the Super Bowl, how it ended in New Orleans with those five interceptions. And then in 2010, his presumed final year, he just fell off a cliff. So I'm looking at Stafford in the fourth quarter and all of those passes that were not close and no pressure from the 49ers, they still wouldn't be able to keep that caution in mind that he could be teetering into 2010 Brett Favre era status. And also, finally, is it too early to say that the Rams got fleeced in the Miles Garrett trade?
2: Yes.
13: With the picks and Jared Verslaw?
2: Yes, on, it's too early, Daniel.
4: Daniel.
2: I'm going to jump in and say yes. Answer your question. It is too early.
4: I mean, Daniel, we like hyperbole on this show, but come on.
2: Yeah, that is too early. Look, that part is crazy. The part he brings up about Stafford and the comparison to Brett Favre, you know, where 1 year it's like Brett Favre nearly took the Minnesota Vikings to the Super Bowl, and the next year is like, oh boy, Brett Favre got real old,
0: Brett
2: real
0: Favre
2: fast.
0: Is drunk out there.
2: Yeah,
4: he probably was actually.
2: Well, no, he seems fine lately.
0: He's gambling.
2: But look, I don't think you're going to see a cliff like that. But when you have a quarterback that is an older player, and Matthew Stafford is that, the questions of when he has a bad game, we're always going to circle back to age. We're always going to do it. This, again, I'm going to say it over and over again. Tonight was an unmitigated disaster across the board. It was. It's also week one.
0: Yeah.
2: It's also on the other side of the world, and they slept for 5 minutes. Okay, so there are some extenuating circumstances here. I'm not ready to say McVay has lost his touch. Matthew Stafford doesn't know what he's doing. Miles Garrett, they've got fleeced. No. Other side of the world, 5 minutes of sleep, week one. Everybody, it was a failure at every level tonight.
0: Yeah,
2: but take a deep breath, everybody.
1: Could it be one of those games where it's just a bury the tape, burn
0: no,
1: the tape, don't
0: no,
1: look back?
0: No,
1: it's
0: not.
1: You can't do anything else?
0: No, because it's an interdivision rival. These are non-negotiable games. I mean, there are six games that you're going to play each year where it's like you need to go 4-2 minimum in these games. It's your division opponent.
2: Especially this division.
0: And I'm not going to make excuses. You just got whooped tonight.
2: Yeah.
0: 49ers were more physical. Brock Purdy outplayed Stafford handily. It wasn't even close.
2: Wasn't close.
0: Not even close.
1: He looked like Josh Allen out
2: 49ers.
1: There. He's running for like
2: shimmy,
1: a
0: 49ers defense looked more physical, faster. They were attacking. They were aggressive. They were laying hat on everybody that touched the ball today. There is no excuse. You got beat outright. And the next time you play the 49ers, I hope you buckle up that chin strap a little tighter, or you're going to get a bit
2: of
0: the
2: same
0: thing.
2: You know when they see him next? They don't see him till week 14.
4: Yeah.
2: Like, they don't see him for a really, really long time. So this game will literally feel like ancient history by the next time they get together.
1: And that'll be in the middle of that Seahawks period, where they're playing the Seahawks twice and they're playing the 49ers.
2: They don't play the Seahawks at all until the last part of the season. All right, we're just getting started. Lots more of your phone calls to come. 877-710-ESPN.
4: I'm going to drink another espresso.
2: Chris
4: just so
2: is
4: we can really get it cranked up.
2: Really
4: I want to get it cranked up.
2: For a variety of reasons, you should probably not do that. We'll get to all of it. It's the Rams postgame show on the ESPN LA Rams.
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2: Rams dropped to 0-1. The Niners, of course, 1-0. But at least according to DraftKings right now, the Rams are still the favorite to win the NFC West. They went from minus 105 to a plus 164. The Niners improved from a plus 300 to 180. And the Seahawks improved from 215 to 184. So even with a really ugly night, the Rams, at least according to DraftKings, are still the team to beat in the NFC West. You buy that?
0: Yeah. No, 100%. I mean... It's a knee-jerk reaction I think that we're getting from both sides of the
1: I want to reiterate, the team that made the Super Bowl last year, New England Patriots, lost to the Las Vegas Raiders in week one last year. Just want to point that out.
4: But then they got creamed in the Super Bowl, so I mean.
2: Week one, other side of the world, 5 minutes sleep. I'm going to say this so many times tomorrow, you're going to want to pull your hair out.
4: DeMarco Farr, your partner here on our flagship at ESPN Los Angeles, do you think he's punching a kangaroo in anger right now?
2: I don't. Look, they're probably already in the air. They're probably already their way back. They didn't want to be there in the first place, right? They went in 5 minutes before. They had the plane heated up on the runway.
0: Do you think McVay would change his approach after today's result?
2: No, I don't.
1: It was his first international game he's lost in his career.
2: Yeah. I this is a failure on every level, on a logistical level, on an offensive level, and on a defensive level. Other side of the world, week one, 5 minutes sleep. Let's take another phone call here. Let's go to Cambone in the OC.
4: Oh, Cambone.
2: Cambone, what's going on?
3: How you guys doing, man? I just want to say, man, the Rams got ham slam tonight. You know, what's on the menu down under, man? It's clearly lamb chops, so it makes you want to call Wild Fork, if you know what I mean. You know what I mean?
4: Sue and I know about Wild Fork.

0: on YouTube. The YouTube chat is popping tonight. A lot of Niner fans are in there making fun of us.
1: Sure. Look, they earned it.
2: Yeah, I just tuned in. They're like talking about me like I'm like a diehard. I'm a Broncos guy, you know? Just to let you
0: know. Oh, now you're a Broncos guy?
2: Not hurting my feelings. Not hurting. Let's go. Broncos country, baby.
1: Let's see if we can't find a Rams fan out there somewhere. Let's go to Manny, who's downtown right where we are right now. Manny, you're on the Rams postgame show. What's going on?
3: What's going on, fellas? Just like everyone else, I'm a little bit in shock. It feels like a nice smack across the face because I was walking around all week after reading those reports about Matthew Stafford and Devontae Adams with this immaculate connection they're building over the offseason, and Puka being cleared to play and Myles Garrett about to be unleashed. So, you know, I was coming in here with these high hopes just like everybody else, you know, talking to all my friends, all my Niners friends saying, hey, you know, wait till you see what we do. And then they come out and do this. And a couple of things kind of stood out to me tonight. The crowd, it was so full of Niners fans. And, you know, you could see that it wasn't really like a home game for the Rams. And I kind of knew going in, the travel would be a big deal, but for crowd-wise, it was a big Niners crowd. Second thing, our new corners were getting absolutely torched. So that was a really bad sign, and props to Mike Evans. I mean, I kind of faded this guy in fantasy football. This guy is just revitalizing his career in San Francisco. I mean, this guy never stops. He's probably going to go for another 1,000 yards the way he looked tonight. He looked incredible. And the last thing that I'm going to say, guys, that was kind of concerning, McVay in the first half, like, you know, 26 seconds left, I just thought maybe we'd go for maybe like, you know, a couple passes to the sideline, maybe go for a field goal. He took a knee with 26 seconds left and went into the huddle. And I'm like, oh my gosh, like, what happened to this aggressive offense we used to have? We just looked like a completely different team tonight.
1: Yeah, it did not look like the Rams team that we've seen. We have not seen them lose like this. We have not seen them score 7 points in a game. We have not seen them lose by double digits in literally over a season. And very, very rarely in the 10 years that Sean McVay's been the coach of the team have you seen them look like this. This is an exceptionally unusual performance by a Sean McVay team. And it wasn't a guy or two. It was everybody, which in a weird way, Sua, gives me a little bit of comfort because I think it makes it easier to chalk it up to all of the other stuff. If this was just Matthew Stafford looked terrible, but the defense was really good, it's like, man, what's going on with Stafford? Or if the defense just looked terrible, but Stafford was razor sharp, like, okay, the fact that everybody looked bad is in a weird way, I think, good news because I think it had everything to do with the travel.
2: Yeah, but I don't want to be on here making an excuse saying the sleep is why we played bad. Like, no, I'm the football player in me says, no, we just got whooped. You lost the fight today. Yeah, you win some, you lose some. You got, and sometimes you take it. Yeah. Yeah, and that's what happened today. But there was still some bright side. Like, McDuffie didn't play bad today. It was more Lake and Watson that were struggling.
1: Why do you think they didn't press more? Because the whole idea of getting these guys was, let's get tighter to the line of scrimmage, let's get on these wide receivers, and let's allow guys like Myles Garrett, like Byron Young, hopefully eventually Aaron Donald, and Kobe Turner, so that pass rush can get home because the quick game won't work. They were still 7-8 yards off the ball.
2: And this is where I will hold Shula accountable. Like, this is where you have to make a change. You have to do something different. In the first half, if you're going to have your DB's off at 10 and you see that Brock Purdy is hitting that back foot at 3 steps under 2 seconds every single pass, make them show you that they have to attack you deep. You're going to have to show me you can beat me deep. And even on the play, they got beat deep. They're in corners coverage. Yeah. They're in perfect coverage. I have no idea what that safety was looking at. But right there, that was Purdy saying, okay, I'm going to take a shot. This is our first one. But bring your DB's up in the second half. Make Purdy pump that ball and hold on to it to another second. Then maybe we aren't talking about how Myles Garrett went his third game in the last 2 years with going without a sack.
1: Like, that's wild.
2: I'm not going to ignore the facts of the game. If you watch the game, yes, Myles Garrett looked tired. Mm-hmm. He looked slower. He looked out of shape. However, they also were throwing the ball within 2 seconds. Not a single pass rush is getting to the quarterback. If you're allowing your DBs to play off at 10 yards, and it's dink and dunk for 7 yards every single time.
4: Okay, I want to ask you a question, and don't dismiss me immediately, but I want to bring up something that John Ireland brings up all the time, which is week one, everyone looks really slow, and you don't play at all in preseason. Is there anything that can be said to these players, these star players, not even playing a single snap in preseason, but coming out sluggish on week one?
2: No, because in preseason, you're not playing against ones. You're not getting a real game plan. It's vanilla. I'm running draw. I'm running duo. I'm running play action, boot, and maybe slants. There's nothing my starters are going to see in preseason where I'm like, oh, yeah, that'll get you prepared for the Niners.
0: But what if you're playing other ones on the other side of the ball?
2: But we're not. And even if

0: we are, you're running boot. You're running draw. You're running day one install plays that will never make the first 15 of any live sheet.
1: I think it's an interesting question, but the way that Sean McVay has approached the preseason is not new. This is what he's done every year he's been here, and he's gotten terrific results doing it the way that he has. So I don't think that that has a lot to do with it. I think it has to do with what you said a second ago, Sua, which is they got killed. They just got whooped today. And I'm not saying it's the number one reason, but one team was there early, looked pretty sharp, pretty crisp, pretty fast, pretty on it, and the other team got there 5 minutes before kickoff and didn't.
0: Yeah.
1: If it was one or two guys, you say, it wasn't, but it was all of them. It just looked like everybody was stuck in the mud. All right, we've got our game changer, which may or may not be the international dateline. That's coming up next on the Rams postgame show on the ESPN LA Rams Radio Network.
2: So, Travis, I know you're a big fan of now me being part of every Rams postgame show each week. 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Uh-huh. Now away games when we're in studio. And this was technically a home game, but it was in Australia, so we had to be in studio for this. Well, you know who you can thank?
1: Who?
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12: Here it is on the doorstep. So close the Rams can taste it. Kyra in the back. Matthew the sneak. He needs the surge. He gets the shove. Touchdown, Matthew Stafford. Touchdown, LA. Still no signal, but it looked like he got it clean. Niners repel him. They're pointing the other way. No way. Matthew was there. No way.
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0: He snapped the ball and closed his eyes. And hope that he got it.
2: And he didn't come anywhere close.
0: His legs did not move.
1: I will say this. You couldn't tell.
2: But that side angle we saw in replay, you see that he's nowhere close.
1: He got swallowed up by the pile, and it didn't look like he got
0: in. My brother, who's a diehard season ticket holding Rams fan, he's like, that's a controversial marking. He was in by a mile. I'm like, what? Where?
1: They didn't challenge it, and there was no replay where you're like, oh, he's in.
0: No, he started first. First, we scored with that Puka catch. Puka was clearly in, but then that with the no, yeah. The, just seeing out of blue and yellow.
1: Where did that
0: right
1: call
0: now
1: come from? Like, look, Sean McVay is one of the best coaches in the league.
2: Matthew did he not sleep on the plane? You think
1: Matthew Stafford,
2: McVay,
1: is,
2: I mean,
1: the reigning MVP of what is that call? Sua, take me through it. What is the decision to run a quarterback sneak from a quarterback who's not good at sneaking?
0: I have no idea why they would do that. I guess I preferred that QB sneak over a jump ball on fourth down because I've gotten enough of USC PTSD on the goal line to never want to see a jump ball from the 1 yard line ever again.
1: But sure.
0: I think Stafford called that himself. I think Stafford said, let's go. We're going. We're going. We didn't even think about it. It's an inch yard line. I'm the vet. It's inch yard line. How could we not QB sneak this?
1: Does he think he's good at that play?
0: I mean, I just think, how do you not get an inch? How do you not get an inch?
1: Yeah, that's what I mean. Like, this isn't like we haven't seen that play in 5 years, and it was looking. It's we've seen it. It doesn't work.
0: They
1: ran it twice last year. He's not Josh Allen.
0: No.
1: He's not even, you know, Tom Brady, who's not Josh Allen, but Tom Brady's real good at that play. But, like, Tom Brady was ever always able to kind of slice in between the guard and the center and find
0: it. Purdy, he did exactly that on his QB sneak. He's right between the guard and center, head first, 2 yard minimum.
1: Yeah.
0: When Stafford takes the ball on QB sneaks, he just lays on the center's back, hoping he's going to fall over into yardage. He did it last year 3 different times. I'm like, why do we keep running QB sneaks with him?
1: Yeah, I don't know. I hope that this is the very last time we see this play for the entirety of the season, because it simply doesn't work. Let's try another phone call here. Let's go to Eddie in Palos Verdes. Eddie, you're on the Rams postgame show. What's going on, Eddie?
14: I don't know. I'm pretty sad about the Liz Rams play today, but I agree with you about Stafford. He should have just turned around and gave the ball to Kyron Williams, and because Kyron Williams scored a touchdown from 10 yards out and ran it all the way in. But that's not why I'm calling in. I'm calling in about Chris Shula. He doesn't really get exotic on his plays on his. With the linebackers rushing or blitzing or whatever, I don't even know, besides linemen, who the other linebackers are on the Ram team now. And then the DBs, you know, I think they really got to get work on, because that Evans guy had a banner day today with about 5 or 6 catches and a touchdown.
1: Yeah.
14: So that's all I had to say.
1: Thank you, Eddie.
14: We're not really looking at the real Rams. Next week is hopefully they come back.
2: Eddie, okay, you're in Southern California, right? You ever been to Torrance?
14: Torrance? Oh, yeah.
1: He was in PV. Beautiful. He's basically in Torrance.
2: Oh, Eddie, you know our friend Eddie Adams in Torrance. Yeah.
1: Thank you, Eddie.
2: Eddie, have a great take the rest of the night off, bro.
1: Look, I don't think you need to get exotic. And as far as working on the corners, I mean, they need to play better, but they went out and got an all-pro corner in Trent McDuffie. They went out and got another very good player in Jalen Watson. Their linebacking core has always been something, and I think that they addressed last. Landman, Spates, they're fine players, but this is not the strength of their defense. The strength of their defense is their pass rush, which did not get home tonight. The strength of their defense is supposed to be these two new corners who did not show their best effort, but their best performance was certainly not there. Mike Evans was good. Deebo Samuel was good. It just was, like we've said many, many times so far tonight, it was a failure at every level. And I don't think Chris Shula needs to get into his bag and start calling up these wild schemes. They just, whatever it is they're going to do, they just have to do it better.
0: Well, Shula just has to adjust. I think his one mistake that we can hold him accountable to was pressure corners. If they're throwing the ball quick game,
1: get tight.
0: All game long, three-step drops, you're getting slant out or stop route, choice routes. That's what we saw from the 49ers. We saw half the 49ers screen game was in their backfield in the first half. If they're going to keep everything at a 5 to 10 yards, why are you giving them 10 yards from the jump? Pressure corners. I would be okay with taking a PI or giving up a deep ball down the sideline because we're in press and Brock Purdy made a hell of a over-the-shoulder throw over gifting them 7 yards, 7 yards, 6 yards, 7 yards.
1: 100%. And the other thing, I'm sorry, Em, that this isn't where, like, George Kittle or Christian McCaffrey just killed them. Christian McCaffrey didn't have 100 total yards. George Kittle was basically not involved
0: Christian
1: for
0: McCaffrey
1: most of it.
0: Almost died in the first half.
1: That's what I'm saying. Like, this was all of the stuff that we've seen time after time where other secondary guys are able to do things that seem relatively easy to thwart, only they can't do it.
0: It seemed gun-shy. They just felt like they didn't want to make a mistake, and the Niners were playing like, we're just going to play with our hair on fire, and whatever happens, happens.
1: Far more aggressive.
13: I said it back when Aaron Donald came back. I said on Mason Ireland on September 24th, I said, if this defense is not a top five defense, then this is Chris Shula's fault. It's his inability to get the most. He had the defensive player of the year, the reigning defensive player of the year, and didn't know what to do with him. It just feels like he's gotten here because he was Sean McVay's roommate in college, and then he has a great last name. It does not feel like he is somebody who, in his entirety of his time with the Rams, has really earned his position.
2: Look, I agree with you.
1: If they have another
2: what was that, like this? That sounds, Sua.
0: Because everything seems to be a little bit knee-jerk. Because
1: I agree with you.
0: This is talking about Shula getting head coaching looks 365 days ago.
2: Did he get any?
0: All I'm saying
2: did
0: is,
2: he get any?
1: Looks? Yes. He didn't get the job.
2: Why didn't he get the job? There's got to be a reason.
0: This guy's the next head coach out of the McVay tree to, we need a new DC. What is he doing?
1: As usual, these things usually typically lie somewhere in the middle. He had a bad game. He's had bad games of bad. And I will, to your point, Em, I'll come to your side. If this personnel group looks like this, somewhere even approaching on a regular basis, then yes, I think that you can really go at Chris Shula. Other side of the world, week one, 5 minutes of sleep. You see it again, then I think it's a totally different conversation. But this one, I'm not going to dismiss it because I think what you said earlier, I don't think you can just throw it away. But I think there are real extenuating circumstances here that are at least going to make me wait before I jump up and down.
13: He got looks because he's close to McVay.
0: But you know all fans are hearing right now is excuse. That's fair. To me, that's fair because the 49ers had to take the same trip.
1: Yep.
0: The 49ers, to me, being a player, when we were in Washington, when I had McVay, we left 4 days early. There were guys partying, out drinking, distracted, women, all types of stuff. So we went into that game, even though we were settled and accustomed to the time zone, we went into that game a little bit tired and fatigued from the activities over the week. Mm-hmm. So I think it's give and take on both sides, where the Rams showed up 5 minutes before kickoff or the Niners got there 4 days before kickoff. Everybody had to deal with factors that they couldn't control. But one thing that both teams could control was their effort and physicality today. Whether you're tired or not, The Rams did not look like a team ready to play week one. They looked like a team still stuck in preseason.
1: They did not. But I don't know if it was an effort thing. I think it may be a physiological thing. You know what I mean? Like, I don't think it was we got this. I think it was we've all had those things where I'm trying to get going. I just can't get out of first gear.
0: That's true.
1: We've all had those things where I care, but I just can't do it because my body's just not responding the way that you want to do it. I'm not even saying that's necessarily exactly what this was. I'm saying, let's wait. If this shows up again, then they got real problems. But if this is just, if we're 5 weeks into the season and it doesn't look like this for the next 4 weeks, it's like, okay, that
0: I'm
1: was just,
0: blaming this.
1: It was a weird deal.
0: I'm blaming this on the smelling sauce being banned from the field.
1: They should have put them on the A380 or whatever that plane is and loaded it up with that.
0: By the way, brain cells.
2: Can I say this? Because there was, you and I worked with Keyshawn Johnson here in our flagship in ESPN LA here in LA. And he would always say about McVay, and he knew McVay from back when McVay was his ball boy in Tampa Bay back in the day, that sometimes McVay tried to outsmart everybody and that would cost him. Did the Rams try to outsmart everybody with this travel plan?
1: Could be.
2: Like, we're going to be smarter than everybody. We sent people for 2 years to study sleep studies, all these things. And guess what? You came out and you looked exhausted. You looked flat. Matthew Stafford looked like an old guy who got off a plane and his back hurt.
1: They looked terrible. Yes. The answer to your question is, could that be the case? Yeah, it might be. But thankfully, they don't
2: Kyle Shanahan with his feathered haircut coming out of that hat. Divorced dad haircut. Looked like a hero tonight.
0: Look, he was a hero tonight. He game planned those boys
1: up. The good news is, guys, they don't have another game in Australia. Okay? That we're good. We don't have to worry about jet lag, circadian rhythms, Airbus 380s. We're done. Okay, they're gonna do everything else here.
0: Oh, if I'm McVay, everybody's flying back coach. Middle seats. No, I better not see a single player in first class. What are you doing here?
1: This was a failure at every level. I'll say it again. It's week one. There's a lot to go. And let's wait and see what happens.
0: No
1: next.
0: Buns for everybody on the ride. Wow, home.
2: That's okay good. Though. That's
0: no condiments. Just straight raw dog.
2: Can I get raw dog?
0: Raw dog. Middle seat economy.
2: Is it grilled or steamed?
0: Lock the bathrooms. Steamed. Nobody. Hold it. Hold steamed. It until the way home.
2: Yeah, all a steamed home. Airplane hot dog?
0: Steamed.
1: I'm not going to open a fire on the airplane.
2: Boy, no, they can put the grills on it, like a little grill.
1: Like a little hibachi?
2: Like a George Foreman grill on that plane?
1: All right.
0: No movies. Darkness. Just everybody quiet.
1: Stare at the back of the seat in front
0: don't
1: of
0: talk.
1: You. All right, we'll give you our player of the game coming up next. I don't think it's going to be a Ram. That's on the next, on the Rams postgame show on the ESPN LA Rams Radio Network.
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11: 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Once again, with Sua Cravens, Chris Morales, and producer Emily, back to Travis Rogers.
12: Third and goal from the two. They throw left to Evans, and he's able to shed the defender and score. Up over the top of the new corner, Jalen Watson for Los Angeles. And it's a touchdown for the newest Niner, Mike Evans, coming back from injury after his final season in Tampa Bay. His first touchdown in red and gold. And with 11:03 to go in the third quarter, the new lead is 16-7.
1: The final score was 27-7. That is your player of the game, Mike Evans, driven by your Toyota dealers. We make it easy. Toyota, let's go places. Mike Evans finishes with 6 catches, 49 yards, and that touchdown that you heard right there. And it looked a lot like Mike Evans is what he looked like.
0: Yeah he did. I should have started Debo Samuel tonight. He looked, like, fantasy looked team? Like he never left
1: the Sutain clan.
2: So this is the fewest points scored, 7 of them, with Matthew Stafford as the Rams quarterback by the Rams. Sean McVay said after the game he led his comments by saying it was a humbling day. I would say that that's true, Sean. It was a humbling day. It was also a disgraceful day. And a sad day for Rams fans, because all we did was spend all summer talking about, there were actually people in the media saying this could be an undefeated team.
0: Yeah, there were.
2: And now you actually have to wonder about Monday night against the Giants coming up.
0: No, you
2: don't. In week two.
1: Not yet.
0: No, you don't.
1: Not yet. No,
0: Jackson Dart is going to be in the blue tent within the first two quarters because he's going to try to go head up.
2: By the way, any update on Davis Allen, who got hit hard today?
0: Oh, he was concussed.
2: That was rough, man.
1: He was down. It looked like he was out for half a second, and then he got up and he had those wobble legs.
0: His body was in Australia. His mind was back in L.A.
1: He got hit hard. We did not see him the rest of the way, for sure. Let's try another phone call here. Let's go to Leon in Beverly Hills. Leon, you're on the Rams postgame show. What's going on?
22: Hey there, guys. I feel like with this last-minute travel thing, that it comes off as kind of arrogant to me. Like, hey, you know, we're the best team in the league. We're just going to come in, take care of business, and get out of here. And I just feel like also it was a little bit disrespectful as it being like really a featured game. You know, it's a big deal. They're playing in Australia. It's opening the season. There's a lot to be excited about. And I just feel like the team didn't handle this right. But my biggest concern, really, I just want to mention, get your thoughts on it, is that as Stafford's getting older now, it feels like his lack of mobility is really going to be the biggest limiting factor for this team. Because if he can't really move and sort of he's going to have to just sort of fling the ball when he's got pressure at times. And that's what it feels like to me. I just want to get your thoughts on that.
0: Well, Stafford's been he's been just flinging it when there's pressure. It's just you live and die with his decision-making, and his decision-making can be really good where he does the no-look pass and can throw the 35-yard cross-his-body field out. That's the hardest throw in football, and then there's times where he might float a little hospital ball over the running back that's 8 yards above his head and goes for a pick six. The Rams live and die by Stafford's decision-making. That was last year in Carolina, the first time when they lost. Mm-hmm. It was in Chicago in the playoffs where they should have
1: lost
0: because of some of his decision making. So this is nothing new. He has not been a mobile quarterback. He's just always had a golden arm.
1: Let me start with this. He's never been mobile. This is that his inability to move around is not new. Now, maybe it's slightly more pronounced than it used to be, but again, he had a terrible night. I'm not saying that it was anything other than a terrible night. He's the reigning MVP. Let's give it a minute. Let's give it a minute to see what it looks like against the Giants, what it looks like against Philadelphia, what it looks like through the first month of the season. This is week one on the other side of the world on 5 minutes of sleep. I'm not saying it was anything other than awful. It was awful, but let's wait and see. As far as what Leon was saying about it being an arrogant decision, I understand why you're saying that, Leon. I just don't agree with it because this wasn't made on a whim. They've talked to sleep scientists. They've done some of the sending people over. I'm not saying it was the right decision.
0: Might have been a little bit of negligence in these practices.
1: Perhaps. But they didn't wake
2: up. Were those sleep scientists paid by the Niners by any chance?
1: They didn't wake up a week ago and just say, you know what we're going to do? We'll just go in the day before. They gave this some thought.
0: These scientists said a free trip to Australia for a week? I just got to sleep?
1: You think it was an inside job?
0: I think this is a perfect plan, John.
1: Why not? Let's try Chris in Englewood. Chris, you are on the Rams postgame show. What's going on, Chris?
4: Hey, Travis, I just want to say, you're right, man. I think in the great words of Aaron Rodgers, which I know Emily will love, everyone needs to R-E-L-A-X. Relax, you guys. Just relax. It's week one. They slept for 5 minutes. And then you expect them to play in fog for the entire game while San Francisco has been there for a week. I'm sorry.
0: I don't like it.
4: I hate to put it on that.
0: This is a Cricket Wireless call. I don't like it. This is weak. There's too many excuses. No, I don't want to hear it.
2: Is Cricket Wireless still a thing?
0: Yeah.
2: Oh, it is.
0: Yeah. It'll get you a good deal for you and the fam. No, this is
2: you
0: weak.
2: You got some of your highness on that no Cricket excuse. Wireless, don't you?
0: One phone number. Limited calls. No, stop. But the Rams got whooped.
1: Yes.
0: We're not making excuses for grown men that were too tight today. No, you lost. You're a professional. You're expected to do a job. And you fell short. That's okay. You don't need to lick your wounds. You don't need to reinvent the wheel as to how you lost. They put up more yards. They were more physical. You did not execute.
1: Had a better game plan.
0: They did. Their coach, especially Raheem Morris, had every call for your offense. The DBs knew where you wanted to throw the ball. Stafford played bad. It was just a culmination of all the wrong things, which equated a loss. That's
13: it. You know what's worse, too? The meme of the Rams after that interception going to sleep in the end zone is going yes. to is being yeah. circulated everywhere because that was their celebration.
1: That's aging, don't that's like aging poorly.
13: They're right behind because at that point in time of the game, though, the game was not decided yet.
0: God
13: the game
0: like
13: was in me. the balance. And then, like everyone's been mentioning, the game shifted on that QB sneak, yes. which we have gone through a lot, but it is... It was not even just a QB sneak, but it was like the Puka Nacua getting stopped at the one-yard line. I know he couldn't get in there, but it was a throw. And then you don't run the ball when Blake Corum, Kyron Williams got you there.
1: The sneak was a terrible call. And it had they run the sneak and it failed... But then they went back out there and got right back off the field again. It's like, okay, we're still alive. They gave up a 100-yard touchdown drive on the heel of it. It was a offensive failure by the sneak, and then it was a defensive failure by letting San Francisco drive 100 yards and put the game the dagger.
0: Do you know how they got their first down from that from the 1 yard line after the turnover on downs? An out route to a tight end
1: yeah.
0: because the DBs were at 10 yards the entire game.
1: Yeah, I'm with you, Sua, but I think this is a really good example, too, of more than one thing can be true at one time. That yes, they got their butts kicked. Yes, they got whooped, and they got to wear it. And all of those things that you said, I'm 100%. But I do think that the other extenuating circumstances also mean that I'm going to wait a little bit before I'm like, hey, we got problems.
0: Yeah,
1: there's something wrong with Stafford, that Myles Garrett is this, or the two corners they got are that, or that any of the other stuff that looked terrible today, I'm just going to wait before I jump on that.
13: Hey, guys, this first 5 weeks are going to be bad.
1: Yeah.
2: Oh, I like it. It's going to be. By the way, Kickstaff in our YouTube chat says this woman is the only one making sense when she talks. That woman.
0: Well, thank you.
2: Is Emily Heber.
0: I identify.
2: What? That woman is Emily Heavel, who may know here at ESPN Los Angeles, our flagship. She may be the best Rams ball knower that we have, and she's always honest.
13: But the first,
2: you're not honest, Travis. You can be a Rams apologist at times.
13: Can I finish my statement, though?
2: Yeah, go ahead.
13: So the first 5
1: Chris
13: weeks.
1: Chris hadn't spoken in 10 seconds. He needed
2: to be. Don't be sad, because Kyle Shanahan with his feathered haircut got you.
1: It's the divorced dad haircut.
13: Go ahead, the Giants, which I think we were all agreeing that the Giants, who knows, but probably a win for the Rams, we think. Okay? Not how they play tonight, but we think. And they have the Broncos, Eagles, and Bills. Broncos, Eagles, and Bills.
2: Definitely LT.
13: It is going to be bad. Miles Garrett says that his knee wasn't 100%. It is. If you're Aaron Donald, are you kind of like, oh, should I?
2: Are you saying that Aaron Donald could back out now? Could you imagine? Can you imagine?
3: Look,
2: I think we're over panicking, but you never know.
1: You think.
2: Well, wait a minute, man. We're doing a post game show. Come on.
1: We're going to just go nuts and not use our brain?
3: The sky's not
2: falling.
3: Listen,
2: I like to move the needle on the YouTube chat, and it's moving.
1: That's the most important thing. The YouTube chat is the thing that I'm most concerned with. That's what I'm worried about.
13: Let's put yourself in the shoes, though, of Aaron. So, Sua, you're a former player. You see this game. You're not playing. You're sick. You're whatever reason you're not playing the game. Does this make you be like, I can't wait to, because I'm going to be the difference in game two? Or is it, yikes?
3: You talking about Aaron Donald?
13: You're putting yourself in the shoes of Aaron Donald. You're Aaron Donald for the day.
3: So I have $100 million that I'm chilling at the house right now? Yeah, I'm like, I'm about to come back and show y'all boys what real football is supposed to look like. I'm going to show you what physicality looks like. I'm going to show you what a motor looks like. And I'm going to show you how to beat. I hope and pray I get the same blocking assignment as some of you guys were getting. Because if they give me a one-on-one, me, Aaron Donald, because I'm speaking as if I'm a Hall of Famer and 10-time first-team All-Pro and 100 million and 67,000 sacks, I dare you to single me. And you're going to see exactly what's going to happen. And throw the ball within 1 second. It's going to be a sack.
1: All right. We got more of your calls coming up. Plus, we're going to hear from Sean McVay from the podium after a very ugly loss in Melbourne. 27-7, the Niners beat the Rams. It's all coming up on the Rams postgame show on the ESPN LA Rams Radio Network.
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0: Chapel Fowler, who's a beat writer for the state newspaper there in South Carolina and covers Clemson, asked Dabo Swinney a question, and it didn't go over all that well.
16: Do you regret anything about your offseason roster construction right now?
17: Chapel, you come with all these questions. I tell you, you're the gotcha guy. No, I don't. I don't, man. I regret being 0-1 right now. I regret that. But no, what can you ask me that at the end of the season? Did you play football? Okay, well, they give you 12 games, and at the end of the year, you count them up. That's when those type of questions are fair.
0: Fair response from Dabo Swinney.
1: It was a fair response.
0: Also, fair question considering how awful Clemson looked in that game. So I think both
1: are fair. They're both
18: Here's the thing is, like, I get where Dabo's at. All right. I mean, he's what, one of two coaches in college football have won 2 national championships. 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Him and Kirby Smart. And if you look at what he's done at Clemson, like, he has taken this program and it's arguably been the best era they've ever had. Now, of late, they've struggled and they haven't been able to adapt to the NIL, the transfer portal era. 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
8: It was all 49ers in Australia against the Rams.
9: Purdy's under center. He takes. He wants Evans. He just puts it up. Give it to Mike. Mike's got it. He pulled it in for his first touchdown. 49ers. Mike Evans.
8: You heard it on the 49ers radio network. They destroyed the Rams in Australia, really. 27-7 was the final score. Purdy threw for 205 yards, 3 touchdowns. He did have 1 interception, while Matthew Stafford threw for 155 yards and only had an interception. This is the fewest points scored for the Rams with Stafford as their quarterback. ESPN reports the Patriots wide receiver A.J. Brown is expected to miss 4 weeks because of that high ankle sprain. In baseball, the Yankees crushed the Rockies 10-3. Anthony Volpe with a grand slam in the win, while the Pirates topped the White Sox 2-0, and the Mariners beat the Rangers 4-3. I'm Monty Bolaños.
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13: Uptight.
14: I want to let you know I'm not uptight. I'm so not the opposite. I feel like Chandler. I'm so the opposite of uptight. I'm wearing all your clothes, Chandler. That is so not the opposite.
15: I don't even know you anymore.
13: Would I be going commando?
14: I'm doing lunges. Whoa! Stop with the lunges, Joey.
13: It's a lot of stuff. Yeah, that really affected you. You were walking down the hall, screaming at everybody. You missed it last hour. Jason got called uptight.
14: No, you screaming.
13: You did it, Monty. You chased Monty down the hallway, yelling, "I'm not uptight."
14: No, I actually jumped it. Monty was on the phone with her mom, having a conversation.
13: Hi, mom.
14: And I jumped in. So you really think I'm uptight? Monty goes, ah, he's

0: 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Training camps done. 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The real season.
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0: 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The NFL is back.
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1: Stay!
0: Well, unfortunately, we can't stay. We're waving goodbye to Australia, hosting the game tonight between the 49ers and the Rams.
2: I just found you could buy the official Steve Irwin outfit from the Australian Zoo.
0: And you could also double as a UPS driver.
2: You can.
0: Wow, so it gets you both.
2: You got to get really close to go.
0: You put a hat on and UPS driver.
3: What can Brown do for you?
0: The best way to say goodbye to Australia is to do it via way of Antarctica. I remember a couple of days ago, DK Metcalf did an interview in which he talked about Antarctica, and he said that he thinks the continent is another world that harbors a secret civilization inside the Earth. Now, that's great because that tells me, boy, he's got great ideas for science fiction movies. Like, that's a great movie
2: that's
0: plot.
2: Pretty
0: like,
2: good.
0: Hey, it, you would just call it Antarctica.
2: Seems like we could start writing that tonight.
0: Right? Like, I mean, I could see the beginning where it's like Bryce Dallas Howard and Chris Pratt are taking a helicopter because they need to save the Earth. Why are we going to Antarctica? You don't know what's inside Antarctica, right? And like,
2: does Goldblum show up?
0: You get like AI Richard Attenborough telling you, welcome to Antarctica, right? All this crazy stuff in Antarctica. Right? Like, that's a great thing. Cool. Like, if Greenland can be a movie and do pretty well, like, you can have Antarctica. But it's not just DK Metcalf, because Dre Greenlaw of the 49ers also weighed in a day ago, was asked about his opinion of Australia, and he wanted to use that moment to say, you know, Australia is nice, but I want to talk about Antarctica.
4: Damn, I can't think of it off my head, man, but I mean, it's just interesting being in another country. Like, I mean, how far are we from Antarctica? That's what I gotta ask. So, like, I mean, we're like right on top of it, huh? Like, does it snow? It snows pretty bad here, huh?
5: You can get there.
4: Not that bad?
6: Yeah.
4: So, is Antarctica, is it a lie?
6: It's not a lie.
4: It's cold in Antarctica? Yeah, I've been there before?
6: Never
4: been there. So, how do you know if it's cold or not?
0: How do you know it's cold? You've never been there. Because I see movies. Because I watched, like, The Thing, and it was really cold, and Kurt Russell, and they sat and drank alcohol at the end, and I really said,
2: Tom Skerritt and Keith David and everybody.
0: So, you know, here's the best thing to do now.
2: Yeah, nicely done.
0: Is to ask our resident person who believes a lot of things.
2: Oh, yeah.
0: Alex Teichert, I ask you this, right? Who is closer to what Antarctica is for real? Is it Dre Greenlaw by saying Antarctica might not be real? Have you ever been there? No one's ever been there because people don't live there, just penguins. We have science stations. Again, Kurt Russell showing us that. Wilford Brimley, here's the test. Or is it DK Metcalf, who now is probably best friends with Aaron Rodgers? I mean, I'm just thinking that. Who says, hey, secret civilization under the continent. Who is more correct with what they said?
7: I would go C, Metcalf.
0: Okay, it was A or B.
7: Oh.
0: It was Greenlaw was A.
7: Three answers.
0: No, it was
7: You set up three things.
0: I set up two things.
7: Try it again.
0: Okay. Is it Dre Greenlaw, who says Antarctica might not be a real place, nobody's ever been there, you don't know. Or is it DK Metcalf? The third person I said was he's probably best friends with Aaron Rodgers, because I bet Aaron Rodgers would believe something like this, that it's there's a secret civilization inside the Earth.
7: Absolutely.
0: That's what you think?
7: 100%.
0: Really?
7: Why else is there nowhere else in the world that every country treated to say no one's going there?
0: Well, it's pretty
7: treaty.
0: It is pretty cold.
7: Oh. We can't agree even on, like, food preferences with FCC regulations, but we all agree to not go to Antarctica? Weird.
0: So you think we all agree to not go there because we all agree to not engage with whatever people, civilization is living under the ice.
7: I'll tell you this for a fun little research project. Look up Admiral Byrd. He went there a long time ago and said he met a civilization there, and there's stuff going on there.
2: His name's Byrd.
0: I think we need the new TV show, Alex Teichert Finds Out.
7: What if I told you in a land far away?
2: I think we could work with this. We just propose random scenarios and see what he comes up with.
0: I would also believe, if I had to pick one of them, I'd believe that a secret civilization, because I'm pretty sure it's real.
2: Yeah, let's go.
0: My buddy Ben Maller's next, Fox.
7: They're real. We are Fox Sports.
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1: The 49ers roll past the Rams in Australia, coming out on top 27-7. Brock Purdy led the way for San Francisco. He was 25 of 34 for 205 yards, 3 touchdowns, and 1 interception. LA's quarterback Matthew Stafford was 15 of 25 for 155 yards and 1 interception. Here is Rams head coach Sean McVay.
2: First of all, congratulations to the 49ers. They outplayed us in every facet. I didn't do nearly a good enough job. This is a humbling day for us, and this will define us only if we allow it to. And
1: in Major League Baseball, the Yankees crushed the Rockies 10-3, while the Pirates topped the White Sox 2-0, and the Mariners beat the Rangers 4-3. In tennis at the U.S. Open, 1-seed Aryna Sabalenka defeated 3-seed Jess Pegula to advance to her 4th straight U.S. Open final, where she's going to face 2-seed Elena Rybakina, who eliminated 4-seed Coco Gauff in the semis. I'm Monty Bolaños.
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6: My damn Ram, what the hell was that? 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In-

0: I think we ought to give it up to the Rams defensive coordinator in the lineage of Don Shula, Chris Shula, who completely, nobody's talking about this. I don't understand why people are talking about this. Chris Shula and that Ram defense completely neutralized 49ers viral wide receiver Dejon Love. I looked at the box score. Dejon Love had no catches. He had no yards. Squadoosh. All right. Now, sure, it's true that Dejon Love doesn't actually exist outside of social media and some dumb women that send him money. But yet you take the victories where you can find them. Right? The Rams, they didn't beat the 49ers. Obviously, they didn't. But they won the sleep number performance challenge on getting the most quality sleep. So, hey, upward and onward. Great, come on. Wonderful. Way to go, boys. Way to go. Thank you for wasting 3 hours of my time with that gutless performance. I really do appreciate that. It is the Ben Maller Show. If you would like to be part of this show, you can join us right now. And remember, now we have next hour, Benny versus the Pace. So if you want to get in as a caller this hour and then the final two, we're not going to take any calls. In hour number two, so hour one, three, and four are all about you, mixed in with the other nonsense that we have. 877-99 on Fox. 877-996-6369. If you'd like to be part of the live program. So we'll take your calls, comments, the whole thing. We'll have later this hour the Who Am I game. That's mildly exciting. That'll be coming up a little bit later. The bird's eye view. The bird's eye view. And oh, brother. We'll mix that in with some hot glove talk, which is always popular. We'll get to all of that, and we will do it next. However, it is time to come back to reality, and we go into the bull ring. It's the A block. What hour is it?
1: Number one.
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15: The 49ers took down the Rams in Australia, coming out on top 27-7. Brock Purdy led the way, throwing for 205 yards and three touchdowns. He did have one interception, while Matthew Stafford threw for 155 yards and only had an interception. This is the fewest points scored for the Rams with Stafford as their quarterback, and it's their first double-digit loss since 2024. ESPN reports that Patriots wide receiver A.J. Brown is expected to miss 4 weeks because of that high ankle sprain. In baseball, welcome back to the Bronx, Anthony Volpe.
16: Swing on, hit the right field, hit pretty well. Beck going back. Look at him, it's gone! Oh my goodness! Grand slam for Anthony Volpe on his return! Wow!
15: You heard it on the Yankees radio network. They crushed the Rockies 10-3, while the Mariners defeated the Rangers 4-3. I'm Monty Bolaños.
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1: Brock O'Clock. Huh? What? Welcome in the beginning of another hour of the Ben Maller Show. 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Now, Mr. Irrigation is deep in the heart of Houston and the number one burner account. And they don't know each other, but they both agree it's all about DraftKings. The wait is over.

0: 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Help us out. Do a solid. We're fighting all these big, highly promoted corporate radio shows. We're just a little overnight show that can. Going round the mountain. Going round the mountain. Check it out on YouTube. Ben Maller Show. Click the like button. Watch the videos. Comment. That F's up the algorithm. We get in the algorithm. More people watch. It's all fake on the internet, but watch the videos. Come on. I'm told I'm not supposed to say it's all fake, but watch the videos on YouTube. Please check it out. Thank you. Thank you. Thank you. All right. Time now for the instant trivia quickly, and we'll get back to Benny versus the Penny. Blank leads the NFL with 34 touchdown receptions on go fade routes or routes since 2018, seven more than the next closest player. That is the question. What's the answer? We don't have a lot of time to give bogus answers, so we'll just pick a couple here. Eeny, meeny, miny, moe. Hell, I don't have time for any of them. Go ahead, Lorena. What do you think the answer is, Lorena?
1: It's me, Mario.
0: Mario. No, it is Mike Evans now of the 49ers. Mike Evans of the 49ers. Back to the games. We go. Next up, we've got the Buffalo Bills and the Houston Texans on Benny versus the Penny. The Bills, a 1.5-point favorite on the road. This game in Houston, it is on CBS, Ian Eagle, and Ross Tucker, who I at one point worked with years ago on another gig. And they will have the call here. And the game in a dome, you mean 92, so it's good in a dome. Chance of thunderstorms there in Houston on Sunday. The sharp money is actually on Houston as a small home dog, public liking Buffalo. I'm going to take the Texans in this game. I'll take the Texans here as that defense. I certainly don't like the Texans offense, but the defense should cause problems, a lot of problems for Josh Allen, who historically has been terrible. Hadn't won a game as a starter in that building in Houston. That tells you what has happened, not what's going to happen here. It's a low-scoring, close game. I'm going to take the better defense, which is the Houston Texans, and the Penny picks. Here we go. Will it be 7-for-7?
2: It's 7-for-7, Ben.
0: The Penny, come on! This, no!
1: How is this possible?
2: I'm telling Lorena the Penny's pick before you even say yours.
0: All right, who cares? I don't even care.
2: Astronomical odds.
0: The Packers at the Vikings on CBS. Jim Nance and J.J. Watt. I wonder if Tony Romo's going to watch this game. Anyway, it's in the Twin Cities this weekend, so that means it's obviously in a dome, which means the weather. Who gives a rat's ass about the weather because it's in the dome and so you don't have to worry about it and all that. But it will be in the 60s. So nice, cool weather there in Minnesota for this game. In terms of where the sharp money is, that would be on the side of the Vikings as a small favorite here. Green Bay actually opened a 1.5-point favorite in this game. Everything flipped around, so the Vikings are now a small favorite. You know I do not like Kyler Murray. Not a big Kyler Murray fan. However, you look at that Green Bay offensive line, and that is some Swiss cheese right there. So a lot of injuries there. The Packers entering with three starting offensive linemen on the injury report. So even if they play, how effective are they going to be? And you don't really know what's going on there with the quarterback, Jordan Love. Inconsistent. And certainly against Brian Flores, one of the better defensive coordinators, that's problematic. So I am going to take the Minnesota Vikings and the Penny Picks.
2: We did it, Ben! The Penny picks the Packers!
0: All right, we got limited time here, so it's going to go real quick. Giants and Cowboys. I'm going to take the Cowboys -3 on the road on NBC. Woo! The Penny Picks, quickly, Coop. No imaging. Who's the Penny Pick? And the Penny Picks.
2: The Cowboys!
0: All right, we agree on that. And Chiefs Broncos Monday night on ABC. Chiefs -2.5. I'm going to take Kansas City at home. The Penny Picks!
2: Kansas City at home.
0: Oh, come on. There was one. Oh, no. There's no way. You got to be joking, as Weed Man.
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6: The NFL went to Australia for the first time Thursday night, Friday morning there.
7: We definitely felt the love from all the Australians that were pulling for us.
6: 49ers QB Brock Purdy threw for three touchdowns. Niners picked apart the Rams 27-7. More than 100,000 fans packed the Melbourne Cricket Ground, seventh largest regular season crowd in NFL history.
8: It'll definitely be something I'll remember for a long time.
6: Yankees infielder Anthony Volpe called back up after an injury after hitting a grand slam and driving in five in his first game back. Yankees sweep the Rockies. They're 4.5 up on Boston atop the AL wild card, three back of Tampa in the AL East. The Astros win in Philadelphia Thursday, impacting races in both leagues. The Braves beat Tampa, so Philly falls to four back in the NL East. Mariners top the Rangers, so Houston's cushion in the AL West grows to three games. Pirates win at the White Sox. Dodgers play Shohei Ohtani on the 15-day injured list. That's sports. I'm Andrew Whitman.
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0: Here's what you need to know.
1: The 49ers roll past the Rams in Australia, coming out on top 27-7. Brock Purdy led the way for San Francisco. He was 25 of 34 for 205 yards, 3 touchdowns, and 1 interception. LA's quarterback Matthew Stafford was 15 of 25 for 155 yards and 1 interception. Here is Rams head coach Sean McVay.
2: First of all, congratulations to the 49ers. They outplayed us in every facet. I didn't do nearly a good enough job. This is a humbling day for us, and this will define us only if we allow it to. And
1: in Major League Baseball, the Yankees crushed the Rockies 10-3, while the Pirates topped the White Sox 2-0, and the Mariners beat the Rangers 4-3. In tennis at the U.S. Open, 1-seed Aryna Sabalenka defeated 3-seed Jess Pegula to advance to her 4th straight U.S. Open final, where she's going to face 2-seed Elena Rybakina, who eliminated 4-seed Coco Gauff in the semis. I'm Monty Bolaños.
0: Gather around. Ben Maller's up.
3: Now to step up the ultrasonic bombardment.
0: And when Big Ben's up, yeah, no one is safe. And I mean no one.
4: Why'd you sign him, dummy?
0: It's verbal chaos with Char.
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0: A verbal masterclass with attitude.
4: He played like rotting poo.
2: Okay, people, pay attention.
0: Ready? 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

0: Yeah.
1: Can I ask you a question?
2: Do you feel better now as a Dolphin fan? Do you want to attack him? Any other part you want to attack Tua? Go ahead, get it all out right now. Just unload on Tua. I think there's one more haymaker you got. One more haymaker for the Samoan sniper. Go ahead.
1: After game one is over, he's better off not having played. He looks better than if he does play. He's milking it for all he's worth. He's a gold-bricking idiot. And okay. He gave it his all in Miami, but he just stinks. He needs to go home. Mark my words, he's not going to hang on as a backup quarterback for years. He's not going to be one of those. He's going to go away soon because he stinks.
2: All right. Well, there we go. Tremendous assault there. That's from Miami Dolphin fan, friend of the show, the great Stevie Meatballs. Someday we'll do an event in Florida, and we will meet Stevie Meatballs. Almost met him in Ohio. He had blind bowling he was doing in Ohio or something like that? But he was up in Cleveland, and I was in Cincinnati, and the weekend didn't work out, and so we didn't end up meeting. Let's say hello. Here's a blast from the past. No Job Jr. Hello, No Job Jr.
3: What's cracking, Benny Radio? I thought you said I wasn't going to call back, man.
2: Well, then the Rams lost, so I figured you'd call back at that point.
3: Okay. Hey, how about that Seattle secondary?
2: Not impressed.
3: You're not going to eat crow tonight?
2: Why would I eat crow? If the other quarterback tossed you the ball, anybody's going to make those interceptions. Those weren't great plays by the Seahawks secondary. That was incompetence. Yeah, that was malfeasance. That was malfeasance by you-know-who, Mr. Drek May.
3: Okay, well, hey, we'll take it. I'll tell you what. There's one reason why we won the game. It's kind of a secret, but I'll let you know. It's, you know, all the Patriots, and you included, the Seahawks are your father. Welcome to the dark side.
2: Junior. Come on, man. You got to work on that. What are you doing, No Job Junior? What is that? Okay? What is that? All right, go away. Thank you. All right. It is the Ben Maller Show. No Job Junior. He will only call up after Seahawk wins and Ram losses. That is the time he will call up. That is it. All right, it is the Ben Maller Show. If you'd like to be part, 877-99 on Fox. That's 877-996-6369. You can join the Talk Festivus here. And Big Ben's lame jokes of the week. For the rest of the hour, do we have Weed Man? Is he there ready to go? Is he? Okay, he's always here. The guy never showed up couldn't keep a job, Weed Man, because he never showed up to work. He shows up to this radio show twice a week, did the podcast with me, did the mailbag with JT the Wingman and him. Unbelievable. All right, so we'll get to that. Big Ben's lame jokes of the week, and we will do it next. However, it is the B block as we do a little walkie-talkie here. And what hour is it?
4: Number three.
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18: Matthew.
19: Huh? 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
8: Roll past the Rams in Australia, coming out on top 27-7. Brock Purdy led the way for San Francisco. He was 25 of 34 for 205 yards, 3 touchdowns, and 1 interception. LA's quarterback Matthew Stafford was 15 of 25 for 155 yards and 1 interception. Here is Rams head coach Sean McVay.
9: First of all, congratulations to the 49ers. They outplayed us in every facet. I didn't do nearly a good enough job. This is a humbling day for us, and this will define us only if we allow it to. And
8: in Major League Baseball, the Yankees crushed the Rockies 10-3, while the Pirates topped the White Sox 2-0, and the Mariners beat the Rangers 4-3. In tennis at the U.S. Open, 1-seed Aryna Sabalenka defeated 3-seed Jess Pegula to advance to her 4th straight U.S. Open final, where she's going to face 2-seed Elena Rybakina, who eliminated 4-seed Coco Gauff in the semis. I'm Monty Bolaños.
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0: She loves Youngstown, Ohio. Now, why do you love Youngstown, Ohio, Lorena? Why do you love it? You know why?
1: It makes me feel young when I go there. It's like the fountain of youth for the middle of nowhere.
0: Yes. People have always said the fountain of youth is in Ohio. Either that or it's the midway point between Chicago and New York. Yeah, that could be it also, sure. 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

0: All right, Ben, we're going to start at the cinema, as we always do here on Coop Scoop Entertainment. Ben, the first movie that I want to talk about that comes out this weekend is Practical Magic 2.
1: Ooh,
0: now, I know you were a huge Practical Magic 1 fan, right, Ben?
2: Yeah, I have the poster here in my studio. I got
0: that's what I thought.
2: Poster, movie poster. Yep,
0: I'm going to be honest. I didn't even really know that this was a movie. The original came out in 1998. I guess it's labeled as fantasy romance.
1: It's a good movie.
0: It stars Sandra Bullock and Nicole Kidman, the original, and as well as the...
2: I know who they are. They must be old. I know who they are.
0: Yes. And I believe they're witches, right? Is that right, Lorena?
1: Yes, and they have a family curse on them that any man that they love or marry will die.
2: Witches with a W. That's, I think most women have that. But yeah, go ahead.
0: Yeah, so both Sandra Bullock and Nicole Kidman are back in this sequel. But they did recast the role played by Evan Rachel Wood, and is now going to be Joey King, because I guess Evan Rachel Wood's too old now, right? They can make Sandra Bullock and Nicole Kidman seem younger than they actually are, but they wanted the daughter to just be, you know, in her 20s, I guess.
2: Do we know the makeup budget for this?
0: It's probably enormous. But the sequel has not gotten good reviews. Right now it sits at a 36% from the critics on Rotten Tomatoes. Another movie that I want to point out is called The Uprising. Now, this one stars Andrew Garfield of Spider-Man fame. And he is the leader of a ferocious rebellion against the tyranny of King Richard II, true events of the uprising that helped inspire the legend of Robin Hood. He forms an army of the people.
2: Yeah, love it. Go out to the Sherwood Forest out there. Come on.
0: Yeah, this one's got middling reviews. And last but not least for the theaters is a new movie called Hope. Now, my buddy saw this movie, said it was fantastic. The critics and audiences agree so far. It is a Korean monster movie. So a police chief, a policewoman, and a group of hunters try to track down and kill a mysterious creature that's laying waste.
2: They missed the opportunity. They should have had K-pop stars kill the beasts. That's what they should have done.
0: Who knows? There might be some K-pop stars in this. I just don't know of... actually, Michael Fassbender's in this. Alicia Vikander. There's a couple names that I know. And then a bunch of Korean names that I don't know.
2: You a big K-pop guy? Not a K-pop guy.
0: No. Huh? No. But I do like Korean cinema. It's good stuff.
2: My buddy is... one of my good friends is Korean. And he is so pissed when he was growing up. There was nothing like K-pop, and now there's all these Korean stars are huge. And he's so pissed. He's like, I would have been so popular. All the girls would have liked me. It's so funny.
0: It's a certain type of girl.
2: All right, I hear you.
0: Not that you wouldn't want that still, but I'm just saying. All right, moving over to television. On Monday, September 14th, on NBC and Peacock.
2: NBC, yes.
0: At 8 p.m. Eastern, 5 p.m. Pacific, we have the 78th annual Primetime Emmy Awards.
2: Oh, my God. They're still doing that, huh?
0: Yes, yeah. Those are the television awards. And, when these come out, I like to, run a couple by you. I think it's more likely that you would have seen or have heard of comedy series before drama. Right, Ben?
2: Go ahead. Give me a couple.
0: All right. So let's see. Do you know the show Abbott Elementary?
2: No, I've never heard of that. No idea.
0: The Bear.
2: I've seen a bear, but I've never heard of that show. I have no idea.
0: Hacks.
2: Hack? No, no. I have no idea what that is.
0: Margo's Got Money Troubles. Shrinking.
2: No.
0: Only Murders in the Building.
2: No.
0: Widow's Bay.
2: I have heard of that.
0: Whoa,
2: but I've never seen
0: okay.
2: It. I have heard of that, but I've never seen it.
0: All right. Well, you heard of one of them. So
2: okay.
0: There we go. And then
2: that's about where I've been the last couple years. I get like one right usually. Right?
0: Yeah, that's true. The last Oscars, I think you did pretty well. You had like a few. Last but not least, the show Slow Horses on Apple TV comes back on Wednesday for I think it's like fifth season. One of my favorite shows on TV. This is great. If you haven't been watching it, watch it. Slow Horses, Apple TV. That is Coop Scoop Entertainment. Oh my goodness.
2: All right. Well, I guess we have no time for Jeopardy. We'll hang out here. We'll have a good time. Why not? What the hell? No Jeopardy today, but we've got some amazing tales never before told. We'll get to that. We'll do it next. Meanwhile, it's our number what?
1: Number four.
2: All right. And the wait is over. Football is here, and so is DraftKings. 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

0: 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As we continue on, a reminder that this show is saved for posterity's sake, so future generations of goblins and lizard people and grays can enjoy the audio content. 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You can check that out, care of the Ben Maller Show podcast. Don't forget also the fifth hour podcast, special conversation with longtime Dodger broadcaster. He's retired now. The great Ross Porter worked with Ross many years ago. And Ross is kind enough to give me some of his time, talk some baseball. He has a very interesting record that will not be broken in Major League Baseball broadcasting. So we'll chat with him on the fifth hour. There's also Best Of on the Ben Maller podcast, which is all of 1.5 seconds long. That's it. So check it out. Absolutely. All right, no Jeopardy. I love NFL. I was going to get to this earlier, and I didn't get to it because I'm bad at this job. But NFL players that don't pay attention to NFL news. Now, it is interesting to note that the amount of people that seem to enjoy the NFL and pay very close attention to the NFL is very high. The people that work in the NFL don't pay attention. And I was thinking about, like, I work obviously in radio, and I do pay some attention. Usually once or twice a week I'll check out some of the industry news, and it's always depressing. It's always depressing in the radio world, what's going on, people losing their jobs and things like that. And so I try to do it only once or twice a week to see what's going on in my business. But I do. NFL players don't seem to pay much attention to what's going on. For example, Lions running back Jahmyr Gibbs was stunned to learn the Pro Bowl no longer exists. He just couldn't believe they got rid of the Pro Bowl. How about Mike Evans, the 49er wide receiver, who apparently had no idea that the Rams decided to try to make the trip to Australia a stopover in Vegas. He didn't know the bizarre travel plans of the Rams, as well. He's in Australia, but I'm told the interweb is everywhere. You know, that's what you all tell me, right? The interweb's everywhere. You can get the news wherever you go and all that. So NFL players not paying attention to NFL news. And who's going to be the first Ram player to blame the travel? I saw after the game, Myles Garrett refused to blame the travel for his goose egg. Completely useless. He had a cardio game, had no pressures, no tackles, did nothing for the Rams, just stood out there and ran around. I will guarantee you, by the time, here's our last overnight show of the week, by the time we get back early next week, there will be a Ram player of note, as Eddie would say, that will say, well, the travel was a thing. And they flew on the most ridiculous play. They played like absolute crap, the Rams. They deserved to lose. They should have lost by more, to be honest with you. Should have lost by more, but my God. What a debacle that game was last night. 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
6: The 49ers roll past the Rams in Australia, coming out on top 27-7. Brock Purdy led the way for San Francisco. He was 25 of 34 for 205 yards, 3 touchdowns, and 1 interception. LA's quarterback Matthew Stafford was 15 of 25 for 155 yards and 1 interception. Here is Rams head coach Sean McVay.
16: First of all, congratulations to the 49ers. They outplayed us in every facet. I didn't do nearly a good enough job. This is a humbling day for us. And this will define us only if we allow it to. And
6: in Major League Baseball, the Yankees crushed the Rockies 10-3, while the Pirates topped the White Sox 2-0, and the Mariners beat the Rangers 4-3. In tennis at the U.S. Open, 1-seed Aryna Sabalenka defeated 3-seed Jess Pegula to advance to her 4th straight U.S. Open final, where she's going to face 2-seed Elena Rybakina, who eliminated 4-seed Coco Gauff in the semis. I'm Monty Bolaños.
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18: Tom is the smartest man I know. He's been a professor at two major universities, been a teacher for over 40 years. One day, he told me that he was having problems in his classes. I think one of the students had asked the question and he didn't remember the answer. And I also noticed that he was letting his class out earlier than they were supposed to let out. 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

0: 6 years. So if you go Matt Ryan, Marcus Mariota, Desmond Ridder, Kirk Cousins, Michael Penix Jr. last year, and then what was supposed to be Tua, but maybe Cooper Rush this year, they can't figure out the quarterback position. Like, they just, they've been in this situation where it's just a different guy every year. And then you saw how they handled the Belichick and Raheem Morris stuff that went down. It's just, they've had a little bit of a run of not maybe the most organized or efficient organization. And this is just another example of, I guess this was your plan and this is where we are, you know, a couple of days before the start of another season. It's not great, man. But hey, look, I still respect them, you know. That's a new frontier.
1: Yeah, and I respect pickups too. And there are all kinds of frontiers, but the new ones are the best ones. In fact, when it's built to get the job done without making a fuss, you get that Nissan Frontier. That's right, guys. It's built for the work week, and it gets you ready to load up that tailgate on the weekends. It's the 2026 Nissan Frontier.
0: It is Two Pros and a Cup of Joe here on Fox Sports Radio. LeVar Arrington, Brady Quinn, Jonas Knox with you. Coming up next here, somebody catching a stray. All right, catching a stray in the world of sports. We will discuss right here on FSR.
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11: The 49ers roll past the Rams in Australia, coming out on top 27-7. Brock Purdy led the way for San Francisco. He was 25 of 34 for 205 yards, 3 touchdowns, and 1 interception. LA's quarterback Matthew Stafford was 15 of 25 for 155 yards and 1 interception. Here is Rams head coach Sean McVay.
12: First of all, congratulations to the 49ers. They outplayed us in every facet. I didn't do nearly a good enough job. This is a humbling day for us, and this will define us only if we allow it to. And
11: in Major League Baseball, the Yankees crushed the Rockies 10-3, while the Pirates topped the White Sox 2-0, and the Mariners beat the Rangers 4-3. In tennis at the U.S. Open, 1-seed Aryna Sabalenka defeated 3-seed Jess Pegula to advance to her 4th straight U.S. Open final, where she's going to face 2-seed Elena Rybakina, who eliminated 4-seed Coco Gauff in the semis. I'm Monty Bolaños.
13: Hello!
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8: A new study shows alcohol may play a greater role in many cancer deaths than previously known. Researchers at the University of Miami Cancer Center say the percentage of cancer deaths linked to alcohol consumption has risen over 58% in people ages 20 and older over the last three decades. The lead author says there's no safe amount of alcohol consumption, saying it takes just one standard drink a day to boost cancer risk. More than 384,000 children end up in the ER every year in the U.S. due to dehydration. Amy Pridemore with Auburn University's College of Nursing says
9: they may not want to eat or drink as much, and that's really where we're looking at early dehydration.
8: She says children should make sure they're drinking enough before they start their sports activities for the day. Pridemore says once an athlete is thirsty, dehydration may already be present. Health update, I'm Sarah Lee Kessler.
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13: It's one of my favorite games. And I just
14: starting with Lorena.
13: Ouch.
14: Giving the list. Giving the list.
13: Yes, that's what you meant. I do want to say I'm very honored you guys kept the segment. I thought it was going to be thrown away once football season started. But we'll ride it out. All right, so let's get into Smash or Pass. I've been looking at different fields all across the NFL to see what the coolest new foods they have are. So we're going to Smash or Pass on those. First off, we're to Lambeau Field. The giant $35 horse collar brat is coming back. It was discontinued back in 2016. Now, it's a beer brat on a bun with beer mustard, beer cheese, sauerkraut, onions, all in the shape of a horse collar. Once again, that's $35. You're going to smash it or pass it?
12: Smash.
14: Smash.
12: Yeah.
15: Pass.
14: Yep.
12: Yeah.
15: Don't do hot dogs. Don't do brats. Sorry.
13: Oh, okay. Brat, I feel, is sophisticated.
14: Brats are way more banging than than a hot dog just by
15: itself.
14: Can't
15: do it. Won't do it.
13: I always smash a brat.
14: It's a brat.
12: My brother does brats. They're tremendous. Grilled onions. Peppers.
13: Nice grilled bun, too. All right, next Smash or Pass. We're off to Bills Highmark Stadium. They have the Buffalo Bruncher. This one comes for $25. You get stacked on top of cinnamon roll buns. You have a beef brisket, chicken tenders, barbecue sauce, beef fondue, jalapeno poppers, all inside of a cinnamon roll bun.
12: Pass.
15: I'm going to smash. I'm actually going to try that. It sounds like there's enough stuff there where I feel like you got to try it once.
12: I love cinnamon rolls, but by themselves.
15: That's the thing. You could just take out that part for dessert. You know, eat the rest separately.
12: That's a good point.
13: Someone did say that. There's so many different flavors that you can even break it apart, and it's so feeds
12: I didn't
13: people.
12: Think of that.
15: Yeah, there you go.
14: All right. I don't like my food touching.
13: I do.
14: So if the beef...
15: It all mixes together in your stomach anyway.
14: Yeah, I know that, but it's just if the beef is touching the cinnamon, I don't do savory and sweet. I'll never do a fruit salad like with lettuce and arugula and all that stuff with strawberries and grapes. And
13: with a nice steak and blue cheese on top.
14: No way.
13: Oh yeah.
15: So your barbecue sauce, like a sweet barbecue sauce, like sweet and tangy, is not your style.
14: I'm okay with a sweet barbecue
12: like
14: sauce.
12: Like a Carolina.
14: It's just barbecue sauce. But if it's like fruit mixed with, like, if it's savory and sweet, like, yeah, nah. Like, I'm not going to do a donut cheeseburger. I'm not going to do it.
13: I always got to smash it, though. If it's going to be sweet and savory together, it's going down. Thanks for that, guys. Bye.
12: If you're spending time outside, it's important to know the potential risks of skin cancer. 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
18: Huh? Oh, sorry.
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32: 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And here's what you need to know.
13: The 49ers roll past the Rams in Australia, coming out on top 27-7. Brock Purdy led the way for San Francisco. He was 25 of 34 for 205 yards, three touchdowns, and one interception. LA's quarterback Matthew Stafford was 15 of 25 for 155 yards and one interception. Here is Rams head coach Sean McVay.
39: First of all, congratulations to the 49ers. They outplayed us in every facet. I didn't do nearly a good enough job. This is a humbling day for us, and this will define us only if we allow it to. And
13: in Major League Baseball, the Yankees crushed the Rockies 10-3, while the Pirates topped the White Sox 2-0, and the Mariners beat the Rangers 4-3. In tennis at the U.S. Open, one seed Aryna Sabalenka defeated 3-seed Jess Pegula to advance to her fourth straight U.S. Open final, where she's going to face 2-seed Elena Rybakina, who eliminated 4-seed Coco Gauff in the semis. I'm Monty Bolaños.
32: Hello! Good morning to all. It's two pros and a cup of Joe.
14: Oh, boy. Yeah.
32: Jonas Knox.
40: What do you mean funny? Funny how?
32: Brady Quinn.
41: Well, that's brilliant.
32: College football Hall of Famer LeVar Arrington.
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32: It's two pros and a cup of Joe.
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32: 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Here's Brady Quinn, LeVar Arrington, and Jonas Knox.
44: Thunder.
0: Get it, Jonas. Jump cut. Can you imagine LeVar before a game?
1: Yeah!
0: Woo! LeVar's just looking at himself in the mirror, getting himself psyched up, listening to Thunderstruck. He just smashed someone's skull.
1: But yeah, this was the scene in Varsity Blues where they got smoked, right?
14: Because
1: they
14: came up out of the strip joint.
1: They got out of the strip club.
0: Yeah.
1: Well, hey. Maybe there's a football team somewhere getting ready for this weekend, walking out of a strip club right now. Ready to go.
0: Friday. Rams last night.
1: Yeah.
0: You know?
1: That is true.
0: Came out the club.
1: It is Two Pros and a Cup of Joe here on Fox Sports Radio. LeVar Arrington, Brady Quinn, Jonas Knox with you. 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We will be taking you live all the way up until the end of this hour, 9 a.m. Eastern Time, 6 o'clock Pacific. It's a Football Friday here on the show. And if you're listening on the podcast, we appreciate you doing so. We opened up the show talking about what we saw last night in Melbourne, which still sounds weird to me to say, but nonetheless, congratulations, the 49ers. And for those of you waking up on the West Coast with us here, the 49ers, impressive, look dialed in. They were rocking and rolling, and the Rams looked like they just got off a 16-hour flight, is basically how that game looked last night. And I know that Albert Breer said yesterday that week one is a liar. I don't know, man. Kyle Shanahan's been telling the truth against Sean McVay for a while now, it seems like. And this was a de facto home game for the Rams. They lost this game off from SoFi all the way over to Australia. And it just seemed like how a lot of those games go. We saw it last year. Remember the game on Thursday night last year where the 49ers had, it was Mac Jones starting at quarterback. He was eating bananas because he was going through body cramps. I think Trent Williams was out. They were all banged up. They still won that game. There's something about Kyle Shanahan getting his team ready to play the Rams and Sean McVay, especially when they got to go on the road. There's just something about that matchup.
0: He's 12-8 all time, Shanahan is, versus McVay. That includes the playoffs after last night's win. So he's definitely gotten the better, Sean McVay. And I think if you're being honest with yourselves, you look at the both rosters, there might be times where they're more evenly matched, or maybe you'd give San Francisco the nod in that department. But I don't feel like it's as often. You know, of the 20 times they've played each other, I would venture to say, too, the Rams probably have the more talented roster, or maybe some more stars. I think Matthew Stafford, you know, is going to be viewed as a guy that's Hall of Fame worthy in some cases. I don't know that we'll ever view Brock Purdy as that. Maybe we will. You know, his career is still early on. But, you know, when you look at how he's able to maximize the players, the talent that he has, it truly is remarkable where it feels like they can do more with less in comparison to what Sean McVay and the Rams, granted they've accomplished a lot, but when they go head to head, Shanahan always gets the best of them.
14: Yeah, but Shanahan don't get what McVay has, and that's a Lombardi trophy sitting in his house. And listen, I get it. I get that he gets the best of McVay and the whole rivalry between them. I'm going to go with what AB said. I'm not going to get lost and carried away in this first game. I'm not going to use travel as the excuse and as the reason. I love that, Jonas, you want to make it about it being, the travel.
0: It makes a big difference, man.
1: They look terrible.
14: Listen. I get
0: it. They looked like they were sleepwalking.
14: I get it. All I'm going to say is I'm not using travel as an excuse. I'm sorry. If my life was on the line.
0: Now, does that have a little bit to do with our current situation right now with this radio show and the travel and how it's impacting our show?
14: I mean, I don't feel impacted at all.
0: Okay.
14: I mean, maybe
0: feel a bit impacted by it. All right. It sounds like you're talking about a tin can, but that's fine.
14: I mean, maybe my technology isn't the best, but I'll say this. I mean,
0: let's not blame that on travel.
14: I'm not blaming it on travel. I mean, I could have been in a studio or anything like that. I'm not going to call out what was agreed upon before I arrived.
1: Are you going to blame it on Air Curious? Did Air Curious let you down? Is that what's happening here, Bar?
14: No.

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5: Very light drive out there. There was that tire tread that was in Encinitas on the 5 northbound after Manchester. They did clear that out of the roadway. It's just a little bit of slowing if you're heading on the southbound side of the 15 through Temecula, starting at Rancho California down to Temecula Parkway.
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13: There's a heat advisory for coastal San Diego until 8 o'clock tonight. The highs should be in the upper 70s, cooling gradually through the weekend. Clear in 73 now.
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4: Some low clouds early, otherwise mostly sunny skies and humid today, high 83. Overnight, mainly clear, humid, low of 70. It's mostly cloudy and 74 outside.
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8: Well, we'll start with good news. That crash in Scripps Ranch on the 15th southbound before Poway that was taking away the two left-hand lanes is now completely cleared. It's backed up still to about Bernardo Center, but that is starting to pick up some speed. And a stall in Hillcrest, 163 northbound after the 8 in the second lane from the left.
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11: Cruz de Lancina, that crash in Paula on Paula Temecula Road at Aruba. That is still taking away that right-hand lane, so a little bit slow through that scene. And you have a stall in Hillcrest on the 163 northbound just past the 8, taking away that second lane from the left.
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0: 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I had mentioned Rutgers athletic department is a mess, a financial mess. My source just sent me a text. Since moving to the Big Ten, Rutgers athletics is more than $500 million in debt. Congratulations.
1: Stat of the day, stat of the day, stat of the day, stat of the day. Here comes that
0: what?
1: Stat of the day.
0: Brought to you by Panini America, the official trading cards of the Dan Patrick Show. Yes, Todd?
2: That's a lot of sleepless scarlet nights for that athletic department. Frankie in Pittsburgh, what do you got?
0: Thank you, Todd. How about the most interesting game in the NFL, the least interesting game? That's the least interesting game in the NFL. Todd, I'll start with you. Most interesting.
2: Most interesting, Baker Mayfield and the Bucs against Joe Burrow and the Bengals. I think that needs a lot more attention. I think Buccaneers-Bengals is a lot of fun, and my worst would be the Cardinals going to SoFi to take on the Bolts.
0: All right. How about you, Dylan?
3: My most interesting is the Bills-Texans.
0: Yep.
3: The Texans have kind of had Josh Allen's number lately, and I think that's just going to be a good game. The least interesting, but also kind of interesting to me, is Jets-Titans, the toilet bowl of the week. I'm interested to see what Cam Ward and the Titans offense looks like, and I just love those kind of games.
0: Yeah, it was the Titans were underdogs, and now the Jets are getting 1.5. Marvin, most interesting, least interesting.
4: Most interesting for me, DP, the Dallas Cowboys against the New York Giants. I just want to see what the Giants look like with John Harbaugh at the helm now. And also, I want to see what Dallas's defense does going forward. And least interesting, oh, man, New Orleans at Detroit. Just, no, I don't like that matchup. I like the Lions a lot, but the Saints, yeah.
0: I don't know. There's a lot of people on the Saints bandwagon.
4: Yeah, tell them to get off.
0: Paul?
5: Most interesting, Bills-Texans because of C.J. Stroud. He's got to clean it up fast. Least interesting, I don't think I can watch Dolphins-Raiders. I'm going to sit this one out.
0: I would say Dolphins-Raiders unless Mendoza was playing, and then I would say that that would be, you know, then probably my top five games. So I would say that's my least interesting. Most interesting, probably the Cowboys and the Giants. I think there's a lot of interesting storylines there. How about the most must-win game of the weekend? You can pick college or you can pick NFL. Most must-win game of the weekend. Todd?
2: I am going to go with the Ravens. They need to show what they are in that tough AFC North. I think they got to go into Indy and make a statement very early in the season.
0: Okay. Got a new head coach there, so not on the hot seat. Dylan, how about you?
3: I don't know if it's a must win, but it's a must show up game, and that's Michigan. Yeah. Michigan cannot lay an egg in this one.
0: Well, Bryce Underwood.
3: Bryce Underwood especially.
0: Needs to show up. Marvin, most must win game of the weekend.
4: Alabama, they got to win at Kentucky. They cannot lose this game. Kalen DeBoer, he will be on an even hotter seat than he's already on.
0: Paul.
5: In true definition of must win, Clemson must beat Georgia Southern. That is a real game. If they somehow lose, I don't think you make it through the week. I can't see any reason to.
0: You think if Clemson loses, Dabo Sweeney gets fired?
5: Ooh. I think the decision will be made. And I don't know what day it would happen, but the decision would be made.
0: Yes, Marvin.
4: Does Clemson need to win style points also?
0: Yes. I mean, I'd say win, but, you know, you're favored by 3 touchdowns. Yes, Paulie.
5: They have to win by 1 this weekend. Let's start there.
0: Have you seen some of the memes, like the Michigan crosswalk?
5: Yeah.
0: Where it counts down to 10, 9, 8, 7, 6, 5, 4, 3, 2, 1, 0, and then it goes back to 1, putting 1 more second back on the clock. You got an update on the poll results there, Dylan?
3: I do, Dan.
0: Okay.
3: If the Rams and 49ers swapped travel strategies, the result of the game would be the same or the Rams win. 72% say the result would be the same.
0: Okay. All right. We'll have a new poll question coming up top of the hour. I will be in the confessional coming up. I'm sure it's going to be music related, U2 related. Maybe we put it on hold for the final hour of the program.
3: we're going to put our differences aside. Yeah. A ceasefire.
0: Yeah. How about a ceasefire here?
3: All right. Let's maybe we even agree on something in the final hour.
0: Yeah. You brought up, you know, Van Morrison, Pogues, you know, great artists.
3: Yeah.
0: Yeah.
3: The Wolf Tones.
0: Mm. Okay. Once again, just what, Todd?
2: I thought that song Zombie to this day was Someday, not Zombie.
0: Thank you, Todd. Hall of Famer. Hall of...
2: Zombie!
0: Go ahead, yeah.
2: Zombie!
0: All right. Yeah, go ahead. All right.
2: Take us to break.
0: No, go.
2: Someday.
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5: Well, you have a tire sitting in Alpine on the eastbound side of the 8 right before Willows, and that's looks like in the right-hand lane, but the truck that lost it is on the shoulder. And a stall in Oceanside, 78 eastbound at College, is taking away your left-hand lane.
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2: 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And so thinking about the plethora of content, human-created versus not human-created, I think as humans, we're always looking to feel something. And so I think human connection is never going to go away.
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7: 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We're watching a new tropical storm develop off southwestern Mexico. And Carlsbad's declared an emergency because of damage caused by high surf.
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18: 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There's only two quarterbacks in the last 15 years that have gotten to a Super Bowl with a bad O-line. Joe Burrow and Drake May last year. 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
18: Okay, here we go. It is our first Friday of the football season. J-Mac is bouncing off the walls after Purdy. Welcome in. It's The Herd, wherever you may be, however you may be listening. Thanks for making us part of your day. Here's something I bet you don't know. Including the playoffs, where the Rams got to the NFC Championship, what is the Rams record in their last 10 games? It's 5-5 with a losing road record. 5-5. with losses to Atlanta and the Panthers. Listen, the Rams have a great coach. The Rams had the MVP at quarterback. The Rams are really good, but they have stinkers. And last night, they were awful. Here's what my eyes saw. The Niners played with a chip on their shoulder. They were more intentional. They had great energy. They were incredibly physical. And all they heard all offseason was, oh, Rams, Super Bowl favorites, super team. And they're like, hey, guys, we won 12 games last year, too. And when the Niners are healthy, when Greenlaw's healthy and Warner's healthy and Christian McCaffrey's healthy and Trent Williams is and Bosa is and Fred Warner is, they're really, really good. Let's be honest. The season, I don't know because of their health. Last night was not the season. Last night was one game. And they were unbelievably dominant. Listen, Mike Evans is great. But he only played 8 games last year. He's 33. Christian McCaffrey's a Hall of Famer, second best running back I've ever seen, maybe third. He had 413 touches last year. Every time he has a big touch year, the next year he's injured. The question isn't whether Shanahan's great, Bosa's great, Warner's great. These guys are all Hall of Famers. Kittle's great. Trent Williams, best left tackle, arguably in the last decade. It's not a question if the Niners are good. In September, I don't know if you know this, September since 2020, San Francisco, that's their best month. They're 14-7. That's their best point differential month. Do you know what their worst month is? January. Why? Because they're all beat up. That's why they're always hurt. Practice, games. Kyle Shanahan has built a physical culture that they will go into Philadelphia and punch the Eagles physically in the mouth. They punch the Rams in the mouth. One of the reasons they're always hurt is because Shanahan and Shanahan's dad and John Lynch was one of the toughest, most physical safeties. They have built a culture on smacking you right in the forehead. Their run game is physical. Their wide receivers are physical. Deebo Samuel is a truck. He'll run you over. That's why they're so great when they're healthy in September and so average later in the season. Last year, they beat the Seahawks in week one. Then they played the Seahawks twice in January and lost by a combined 54-9. They couldn't score a touchdown because nobody was healthy. And the Seahawks were young and healthy. So it's not, was I shocked that they beat the Rams? No, I wasn't shocked. Was I surprised it was 27-7 and wasn't remotely competitive?

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0: is an elite cornerback.
1: Oh, yeah.
0: I don't know that I see an edge for Buffalo other than Josh Allen. And remember, he's had his bell rung in Houston before. Yeah. So I will go reluctantly Texans. I will go very low scoring here.
1: Yeah.
0: I don't know what to make of the Bills defense at this point, but I'm going with Houston opening with a win at home.
1: Yeah, that's the one line this week that I just didn't get. Yeah. Tomorrow's headlines today. I have the Saints winning their division, but boy, this is a rough opener. Detroit, you know this, at home, they play with momentum. They get going. You better slow them down. What say you?
0: Yeah, so this offseason, I think we had 21 new offensive play callers, and we've been talking about it. I do believe it's not like it's Jared Goff versus Tyler Shuck. No. It's Jared Goff versus the Saints defensive coordinator, who I'll tell you that it is shortly. The headline for Lions Saints will be, oh, when the Saints, no, wait a sec. When the St. Brown goes marching in. I've got the Lions smoking the Saints here. I do not think it will be particularly close. And I mentioned it. Jared Goff is facing the Saints and their defensive coordinator. His name is Brandon Staley. Brandon Staley, who was once a genius. Well, you know, Goff has been matched up with Staley twice, Colin. 2-0, scored 40 points in both games, okay? 600-plus yards passing, 5 touchdowns, 0 picks. He has carved up Staley. Staley likes that shell defense. Hey, we'll go light box. We'll invite you to run. We don't want to give up the big plays. Well, good luck doing that against Gibbs, who's maybe the best back in the league. I think this is an overplay. I think the Lions really cook. Colin, some of the numbers for Dan Campbell in September. Are you serious?
1: Yeah.
0: 14-4 against the spread first month.
1: Yep.
0: They practice hard. They're ready to go.
1: Yep.
0: Did you know, by the way, Saints have lost their last 6 games in September? Slow starting team, Kellen Moore. Listen, I know people are bullish on the Saints. That's fine. Maybe they show well here. The Detroit secondary has some holes, but I like Detroit, and I like them a lot this season.
1: Tomorrow's headlines today, I don't even know what to make of the Falcons. Suddenly Aaron Rodgers is talking too much. Falcons at the Steelers.
0: Yeah, well, we had the breaking news yesterday that Tua went down at practice holding his back. I think we'll show you the video in a sec.
1: Yeah.
0: The even worse news, it's official. Cooper Rush is starting, Colin. They just announced it. The line is skyrocketing. The headline for Steelers Falcons will be living beyond your means. Pitt this it costs arm and a leg. I like Pittsburgh here. Listen, as soon as the Tua back thing flared up, I went and hit Pittsburgh. Here is the Tua video. This is in the middle of practice. Just starts grabbing his back. The guy can't stay healthy. Back spasms. He will not play. Michael Penix, inactive. It's going to be the Cooper Rush show. So I totally forgot. Cooper Rush actually played last year, right? Filling in for Lamar Jackson. He was awful. Now, he did have to face the Texans. That's a tall order. But even in mop-up duty in 2 other games, he was not good. And now he's got to face a healthy, fresh T.J. Watt, Herbig coming off the edge. Listen, I'm not an Aaron Rodgers guy, and it ain't just because of what he says about Fauci and politics. He's just too crazy for me. I'm out on that. But I did sneakily like some of their – I like Pittman, Colin.
1: Yeah.
0: I think Pittman underneath, the tight ends, D.K. stretching the field, the running backs – I think Pittsburgh looks good here, and they get a hot start. Steve, give me the Steelers.
1: Okay, this was the last game that I was going to pick. I always take 6, and then there's one I don't pick. This was the one, my last pick, that I went back and forth, and I decided, no, it's a division game. Stay away.
0: Yep.
1: Say, I feel the same way. I like Denver, Kansas City. I'm not doing division game there. Packers at Vikings. Tomorrow's headlines today. I think I know where you're leaning. I think it's the Vikings.
0: I mean, listen, last month we talked about this on like the 2 days we were together. I do like the Vikings here. I think I've got a decent case as well. I'm not feeling great about the Packers, man. The headline for Packers at Vikings will be welcome to Murray-sota, land of 10,000 aches. Give me the Vikings here. Divisional matchup. We know divisional unders in week one are a lock, so I don't think this is a high-scoring game. But Kevin O'Connell has done really well, regardless of who his quarterback is, against the Packers. He's won 4 of the last 5 against Green Bay. And again, that's not always with a great quarterback. Now, I do believe Justin Jefferson, we're going to see him return to being an elite receiver. Last year, it was tough, right? He didn't have any receivers. And now J.J. McCarthy's the third stringer, so you don't have to worry about him getting in the game. But I do think the Brian Flores defense absolutely cooks here. We know he is one of the best coordinators in the league. Go look at the Green Bay Packers offensive line, folks. It is looking bleak and not good. Jordan Love's going to need time to throw. We know he can get a little wobbly, throwing some interceptions. The running game is not there. Nobody's afraid of Lloyd, the kid that's backing up Josh Jacobs. I know Kyler against Jonathan Gannon is a roll of the dice because Gannon knows him well from their time in Arizona. But give me the Vikings here. I like one better than 1.5 because this could easily be a walk-off field goal. I got the Vikings.
1: Finally, tomorrow's headlines today. The wise guys are all over Philly. Commanders at the Eagles.
0: Yeah, I don't know what to make of the Commanders, Colin. This could be the swan song for
1: their offensive line, not good.
0: The headline for Eagles Commanders will be, when life hands you a lemon, hand Lemon some live balls. Your guy, Mekhi Lemon and the Eagles. I think they do well here and take down Washington. You're right, the offensive line. So they lose Tunsil, but people forget their other best offensive lineman was Tyler Biadasz. He got signed by the Chargers. Their two best offensive linemen are gone. And now they've got to face Jordan Davis right out of the gate and that Philly offensive defensive line. They are nasty up front. They add Grenard, who's pretty good coming off the edge. And they added the kid from the Seattle secondary, Tariq Woolen. I'm telling you, this is a no-fly zone. You cannot throw on this team. Nobody scares you for Washington's offense. Terry McLaurin, like, come on. I think the Eagles could call their number here in a defensive slugfest. It is a divisional matchup. I know a lot of people like Washington. I'll take the Eagles like 17-9, something like that. I don't know what kind of success Jaden Daniels is going to have. I got nothing on David Blough for you, but I will say Sean Mannion comes from Green Bay. His wide receiver in Green Bay, Dontavian Wicks. I looked him up, Colin. Some of the numbers, man-to-man, he was elite, according to Pro Football Focus. Just didn't get the touches, but separation and all that. Could he be A.J. Brown light? We'll see. I think there's a world where Dontavian Wicks shows well. You got Lemon, Devonta Smith. I like the Eagles here.
1: Good stuff. Tomorrow's headlines today. All right. I will tell you, that Niners win last night, I think, you know, as I was watching it, and we said this going into the game, we said, whoever wins, it's going to be, the narrative is going to be, well, you got to do it that way. My take was, I think you can win doing it the way the Rams did it or the Niners. What you don't want to do is try to half it and show up like 3 days. Like, I think you either do what the Rams did or you do what the Niners. Mm-hmm. Rams did it that way last year, a 10.5-hour flight from LA to London, and played their cleanest game of the year against a very good Jacksonville team, blew them out. Yes. So I will say, Myles Garrett and the defensive line either didn't have their legs or they just had
0: that was a no-show.
1: Very little juice. And I thought the hitting by Greenlaw and Warner and the mm-hmm. secondary guys and Bosa, I thought
0: they look good.
1: Punched him in the forehead.
0: Rams host the G-Men next week. I think Rams are not that great. I think they take it out on New York next week, big time at SoFi. By the way, did you see Jackson Dart talking trash about all his rivalry? He actually took a shot at Mississippi State. When I was at Ole Miss, Dak has played at Mississippi State, right?
1: Oh.
0: Your Giants are, Dart is running his mouth. And we'll see what Quinnen Williams and company do. And then you got to go to the Rams next week. So your G-men looking at an 0-2 if they don't deliver against Dallas.
1: But of course they are going to deliver against Dallas. We'll see you Monday. 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
22: Clock on a Friday. This update is presented by Lowe's. The Padres are back from an off day, opening a 3-game series in San Francisco tonight at 7:15. What are we? 21 years old again? Robbie Ray faces off against Anthony Molina. The NFL went down under, and the Rams went down hard. San Francisco won 27-7, and they're going to make the next 3 hours for us absolute hell. Brock Purdy got 3 touchdowns through the air in front of more than 100,000 fans. Myles Garrett did not record a tackle. At the U.S. Open, Coco Gauff and Jessica Pegula are out. Aryna Sabalenka faces Elena Rybakina in the Saturday final, while Ben Shelton and Francis Tiafoe meet a little bit later on today in the men's final berth. The Aztecs go to the Rose Bowl tomorrow afternoon to take on UCLA. And Nico Yamaleva All the action can be heard here on San Diego Sports 760 beginning at 2:15 with Fletch and J.R. Tolver. John and Rich have kickoff at 4:15. 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
0: This is my show, and it's a no-nonsense show. 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
17: The Padres head up to the Bay for a series with the Giants. SDFC will host the Philadelphia Union at Snapdragon Stadium. The Aztecs are in Pasadena to face UCLA in the Rose Bowl.
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17: Anything else? No? Oh, that's right. The 49ers make a statement in the land down under.
26: Purdy's under center. He takes. He wants Evans. He just puts it up. Give it to Mike. Mike's got it. He pulled it in for his first touchdown. 49ers!
17: A dominant win over the Rams.
27: The San Francisco 49ers, as they take this week one NFC West showdown 27-7 over the Rams.
17: The weekend begins now from the San Diego Sports 760 ESET Cybersecurity Studios in the Fletch Zone.
28: Yes, sir! Let's get it going on a Friday. What's happening, everybody? Ben Fletcher, got my buddy J-Riff with me till 2 o'clock today. J-Riff will keep the party going after that till 3. Schaefer Sliwa will be your drive home from 3 to 6. Welcome in, everybody. We got plenty of sports talk to get to today, and we will. With the NFL full force, first weekend coming up, Padres in the Bay Area taking on the Giants, San Diego State with some strong words from their head coach over the last 24 hours. We're going to talk about it all, as well as be joined by Coach Quintero coming up at 12:30 to talk some Padres, Steve Hartman at 1:30 to talk some NFL. We will have a very busy, fully packed show. But I would like to start with a big thank you, and that thank you goes out to every first responder in this city, in this country, who puts their lives on the line every single day. It is 9/11. It's a huge day in our country. It's one of maybe the most important days of my lifetime and everybody's lifetimes, because it was one of the worst days of everybody's lifetimes here in the United States of America. I'm proud to be in this country. I'm proud that we have first responders who will protect us, who are going to run up those stairs when everybody else is running away. And God bless every single one of them. And just today is a nice day to say thank you to all those people. So we had a caller this morning on KGB who said it's his once a year every morning, or every 9/11 morning, he runs around the city of San Diego dropping off donuts at a bunch of different firefighter outposts, at a bunch of different police stations. And that's just such a cool thought of something to do today. So if you have time to say a prayer today, think about somebody today who's in that world, who's in that profession, putting their lives on the line for us, please do so. And just remember, like today, pretty good day to say hey to somebody, even if they're left and you're right, or you're right and they're left, or whatever it is. Today we get to forget about politics a little bit and just be Americans, and that's pretty damn special. So enjoy the freedom that we have, and remember the people who put that freedom on the line each and every single day. J-Riff, what's going on, brother? How you doing?
22: What's up, man? Yeah, it's one of those days where, you know, there's a lot of good stuff happening. There's a lot of things to be excited about, but it's important to acknowledge just how different the world became this day not too long ago. I mean, I was only 4 years old, and I don't have a full memory of the day, but I do remember just like the dread and sorrow in the air coming home from school. Like it was just a disaster. And I seeing it affect my parents and, you know, family, and then, you know, knowing people who are actually connected to the disaster, it's just awful. And I think it goes beyond just us as Americans. I think there's a humanist side of this too. And like, you know, when you walked out, you never know. And like the people that you do know, and the people that are close to you, you know, like I lost my dad in 21 days. Like you never know when that final opportunity comes, and just, you know, take advantage of every moment you have with people. Serious. Cause like, it's just, you know, life is too short. Disasters can happen. Things can happen. You know, sorrow, depression can happen. So, you know, take the little moments of happiness where you can get them and be as, I think it's just a good reminder to be as present and as connected as possible.
28: And I think proud of your country, man. We step up when we need to, and we absolutely stepped up then, and hopefully we do those people right every year. And 25 years is crazy, man. I was in kindergarten. I was in class, and I remember the teacher rolling it in. That's like the only kindergarten memory I have is 9/11, and that sucks, but it's true. And so now as we kind of look back on that every year, and we all have connections to it. I'm sure I'm talking to everybody who has a relative, a somebody who was either affected or knew somebody or who was there on that horrible day in New York. And just when we think back to it, good day to remember how brave Americans can be sometimes. And it wasn't all heroes. Like, it wasn't all firefighters or police officers who were running up those stairs. It was everyday people too. And it was dogs too, apparently. Goodness gracious, my Instagram account has been making me cry all day because it's all these stories of dogs being heroes on 9/11. So take a moment today, think about it, thank somebody, give a hug to a neighbor, and let's have some fun talking sports over the next couple of hours, which is exactly what we'll do. We're going to start with last night. I don't know, was there a football game on last night? Did anyone notice? Did anyone see that? Was there something happening last night that was big? Was there a football game, J-Riff? Did I miss something?
1: Yeah, there was some soccer on, yeah.
28: Oh, there was some soccer on last night. Okay, well,
1: yeah, there was some football on. There was definitely some football on. Yeah.
28: Believe it or not, I was football. Actually watching the NFL. The 49ers were taking on the Rams.
1: Oh.
28: So much was made about the fact that the different schedules, right? The Niners go out a week early. The Rams go out 48 hours before. So much was made about that before the game. But then, like we talked about with Mark Willard yesterday, once the ball got placed on that turf and it was time to play ball, it was just football, man. And it was great. It was a hotly contested first half. It was a dominant second half for the San Francisco 49ers. And I think what the Niners kind of showed in that game, and I might surprise some people here with what I'm about to say, the 49ers are a very good football team. They are a very complete football team. They got veterans all over the place, and when they are all on the field, they are a very, very good football team who could probably be Super Bowl favorites at this point, right? However, is that the same team we're going to see in 5 weeks? The answer is probably no, because they're going to get hurt. Like, that's just what happens year in and year out. So September 49ers, watch out, world, because they're going to kick your ass. Let's talk about November 49ers, January 49ers, because that's the ones that matter, right? And when I look at those two teams yesterday, I saw the Rams, who are a team that's clearly going to get better as the season goes on. They are not going to play that bad every single week. The Niners caught them on a great day. And then I see the Niners, who I'm like, oh, wow, with Mike Evans and George Kittle cooking, with Fred Warner on defense and Nick Bosa making a difference, they're cooking. Do I have any faith that all those guys are going to be on the field all year long? Absolutely not. Like, absolutely not. So I'm going to enjoy it while it lasts. But, man, that was a slaughter last night. Did I surprise you?
1: Yeah, no, you didn't surprise me. I'm trying to not project the disgust that I feel for the excitement in your voice, which I guess I just projected and admitted it outright, but whatever. I like to be honest. I'm excited that you're excited. I'm happy you're happy. I think that this was way more. This felt to me like when Dan Lanning has his Oregon Ducks go out in the college football playoff and they're just completely unprepared. I don't know if it was the travel. I don't know if it was the expectation. I don't know. I think the 49ers came out and looked like a great football team. Like, you'd be like, oh, they're Super Bowl favorites. We've seen four football teams take the football field, and three of the four of them have been drastically awful. So, yeah, of the four football teams, I would say that the 49ers look most equipped to win a Super Bowl right now, but we have a whole bunch of evaluating to go.
28: I'm not just saying that to say it, J-Riff. The Rams are the Super Bowl favorites. They're plus 500. The Niners made them look like a JV team.
1: And that's why this whole thing, it's so easy. And you should get caught up in it, and you should appreciate it and love it, because the expectations were so different than how the game went. But I do wonder, you know, the 49ers are full of veterans. You said it. Week one is the perfect week for veterans.
28: That's what I'm saying.
1: Because this is the healthiest they're going to be and the most ready they're going to be. And you're right. We'll see come November when they're banged up and when they have to rely on all of these guys to try and carry this team and through the trenches of November and December, if they can really pull through. And that's when you're going to see the Rams probably step up. And I don't know what was going on with Myles Garrett. I don't know if it was the 49ers game plan. I don't know if he was trying too hard, but he couldn't do anything. He looked like me playing defensive line last night.
28: He did say after the game he was hurt, and I'll believe him. Like, Myles Garrett has earned that respect. But yeah, he said his knee is not right, and it hasn't been right for a while. He didn't play a whole lot in training camp or anything, so we'll see if he ends up being, you know, Myles Garrett. I'm sure he will down the line. But last night was obviously not his night. All right, before we get to the big three, I do want to play some Australian play-by-play. Jay, if you're play-by-play guy, I could call you that. Do you want to judge some Aussies?
1: Yeah, let's judge Tomasi's.
28: All right, let's hear it.
2: And Evans to point wide out to the left. Other than that, she's a tight line. Purdy's going to throw for Evans. Tossed it up. Mike Evans made the catch in the corner. Touchdown, 49ers. Mike Evans first in this uniform.

0: I thought that was fun. They could have been more excited.
1: That's what I thought, too. I saw a couple of different angles of different Australian broadcasts. I think that was the TV broadcast. The radio broadcast had a little more amp, a little more hype to it. But, yeah, I would tend to agree with you. It's like there's not much Kevin Harlan there. That was more,
0: I think it's nerve-wracking, dude. I think, like, if it's like, you know, if you're – it's a different sport. They're probably not used to calling it. If you're a normal, if you're an NFL broadcaster and you're going somewhere and calling soccer for in a foreign country, you're probably going to be as careful as you can because everybody's going to be judging what you say and how you say it. So my guess is radio, you have so much more flexibility because you know you're only playing to the local audience. TV, anybody could be watching. Streams are picked up all over the world. So I think there's extra caution when it comes to these guys trying to call an American sport.
1: It is kind of fun hearing some Australian dudes talk about American football. Usually they're talking rugby or soccer or cricket, but we'll have more thoughts on that game. And I think that there's more thoughts about the NFL broadcast or the Netflix broadcast and the field itself that I want to get to at 12:45. But let's get to the big three of hour number one, and then we're like 5-6 minutes away from playing maybe the most viral clip to ever come out of San Diego State football. We'll get to that in just a little bit. San Diego Sports 760, big three.
2: Your lunch break is here. Ready to go back to the office and knock the socks off your friends?
3: I mean, coworkers.
2: It's time for the top stories of the day. The big three.
1: All right, Jared, this might be a big 1.5, so let's get straight to it, huh?
0: A.J. Brown is hitting the IR. Reportedly, he's going to miss 4 games with a high ankle sprain.
1: Crazy, man. You talk about all offseason. The Patriots thinking that they just added the best wide receiver on the market, and they may have. Like, A.J. Brown could come back and be an absolute stud. But A.J. Brown gets there. I think it was 12, 13 offensive plays into the game for the New England Patriots. High ankle sprain, bang, IR immediately. So that's at least 4 weeks they're going to be without A.J. Brown. Not the way they envision things going. I'm telling you. I don't want to say I'm right on this, but I've been on this for months now. Patriots are missing the playoffs this year. I hope someone else took that to the bank with me, but I think that's happening.
0: Concussion. T.E. has an oblique injury. Tua Tagovailoa lands on the Atlanta IR. He will not be starting, or injury report, he will not be playing in Sunday's opener. It'll be Cooper Rush starting. You like that?
1: You call him to start the game?
0: I was thinking, like, it's, I really hate making light of stuff like that, but it just worked too well.
1: That was the most insensitive thing I've ever heard you say.
0: That is not true. That is, I've said on this radio station, concussion T has an oblique injury. You can't turn down the operation for a good rhyming skin. You just can't. My 11th grade AP English teacher, Michelle Tice, would be mortified and proud at the same time.
1: Hey, you could nominate your 11th grade teacher to win $5,000. iHeartRadio's Thinking Teacher going on now, presented by Donors Choose. 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Nicely done, J-Riff. Yes, what was the thing? Oh, Tua Tagovailoa is getting benched because
0: Cooper
1: of an injury.
0: Rush.
1: Cooper Rush is making his way back. The Gold Rush himself. I actually think they might be better off. I think Cooper Rush is a damn good quarterback. He's just kind of floated around the league as a backup. He's good enough to win you a game. So we'll see about the Atlanta Falcons this weekend. But I wouldn't, like, dramatically change betting lines or strategy based on Cooper Rush being in instead of Tua Tagovailoa. I feel like that's not that much of a drop-off, if you know what I'm saying. It's like Michael Penix to Tua, not that big of a drop-off. Tua to Cooper, not that big of a drop-off. We'll see how it goes. Big three, number three, was going to be about Sean Lewis, and he has some spicy audio that is making the rounds today. I hope that we can add a little bit of context to this spicy audio. I'll attempt to do so. Coming up next, San Diego Sports 760, live on the iHeartRadio app.
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5: Right now, we're taking a look at West 76 near Palo del Norte, a crash semi involved. Earlier collision, South 15 at 76, just about cleared. And we got South 5 at Via Day, a crash. Everything on the right shoulder. John Monty with your San Diego traffic.
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1: 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Ben Fletcher, got my buddy J-Riff with me till 2 o'clock today. Schaefer Sliwa from 3 to 6. J-Riff's going to keep it going from 2 to 3. 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Of course, we'll get things going tomorrow, Saturday. San Diego State, UCLA up at the Rose Bowl tomorrow. Pre-game coverage will get started around 2:30, kickoff around 4:30. Very, very excited for that game. And I think that there's a lot that goes into it. Obviously, San Diego State and UCLA have a little bit of a history. That 2019 game, as epic as it was for the Aztecs. Sean Lewis had his media availability yesterday, and Sean Lewis is now viral. In fact, mega viral. Most publications, I feel like, have picked this up because of about half the soundbite. Now, I'm going to play the whole thing in entirety. It's about 45 seconds. The clip that's going viral is the last 20 seconds or so of this. But take a listen and maybe text line if you want to jump in. 70470, start your message with team. Talkback mic is always open for you guys. Just open up the free iHeartRadio app, tap the little microphone icon, and leave us a message, 30 seconds. And the reaction to this next clip is split pretty 50-50. You got some Aztec fans, and I'll be honest, when I first saw it, thinking, oh, it's time to run our heads straight through a brick wall. Like, this can get you pumped up, right? And then there's some of them saying this is unnecessary bulletin board material for UCLA. Take a listen to the clip in its entirety, not just the clip that's viral, and then we can talk about it on the other side. Here's the head coach of the Aztecs, Sean Lewis.
12: Put the ball down. I'll play anyone, anytime, anywhere. 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

0: communities, and it happens to be the Bruins on that sideline. And I'm not Coach Chesney's, you know, he's been a head coach almost as long as I've been coaching. He's done a tremendous job. And we'll give them all the due respect and all those things, right? But at the end of the day, like, it got nothing to do with them. It's got nothing to do with them. It has everything to do with our standard, our process, how we go about it. Aztecs are responsible for the Aztecs. And I'm going to respect who that opponent is, but I got plenty of experience where there's a galaxy of stars and talents on the other sideline, and I'll take me and mine against them. All their polos, all their khakis, all their resources, all that. Put the ball down. Let's go play.
1: So clearly, the part that's going viral is all their polos, all their khakis, all their resources, all that. Essentially saying UCLA is the rich kid school, right? And that's fine. And saying that San Diego State, while maybe not getting the level of recruit, not getting the level of funding, is going to go up there and kick their ass. Like, that's what that last 15 seconds is, and that's the piece that's really going viral. But the first part, he talks about Coach Chesney and how much they're going to respect him and all that stuff. It's just funny what gets picked up and ran with. If I'm a player, I love hearing this from my head coach. Mm-hmm. I really do. If I'm a fan, if I'm a season ticket holder, I love hearing this from my head coach. I really do. However, it does open yourself up. If you go get your ass kicked against UCLA, this is going to get made fun of. And Sean just has to know that going into it. So at this point, me thinking about where I am, I cheer for this Aztecs team. I broadcast for this Aztecs team. I really like what Sean Lewis does, and I love the intensity that he approaches the job with. I'm thinking this is awesome. But there are definitely people out there who are thinking, oh, you just gave UCLA all they needed for this game. That's all they need to hear for this game, is to go out there and beat San Diego State because of something like this, making fun of the polos and the khakis. And I obviously, that's not what Sean intended. That's how it's being taken around the country.
2: But isn't that silly? Because the truth is that both of those things are true. No matter what Coach Lewis says, no matter how any of you or any people on social media or people who have no idea what's actually going on or what college football is or what a Bruin is are out there yakking on message boards about this. Like, the truth is that it doesn't matter. The better team is going to win on Saturday. That's what's going to matter, right? That's what we're going to see. It doesn't matter any of this stuff. Now, two things can be true. This could be great. I could love hearing this from a coach. I want to hear this from a coach. I could, you know, I want to see this from a coach as a fan. Fire, passion, you know, you got to get the boy. Go get him, coach. And then the other part of it is, you know, if I'm UCLA, I love to hear this too, because this fires up my boys. You don't think that most coaches are in a locker room saying things that other coaches either don't? Like, there's so much stuff that happens now. Like, you could find evidence on social media as an opposing locker room to fire your guys up. So no matter what was going to happen, UCLA could find evidence to fire their guys up. So who cares? This was made public and he did it. And like, so two things can be true. It's not like San Diego State should be fired up and UCLA should use this as evidence to try and mow them down, which should give San Diego State even more motivation to beat them. See the cycle? So I kind of think that this works out for all parties, which works out better for college football, which should make it a better game, which makes it better for us as fans. I don't know why anybody's complaining. I don't know why anybody cares. This is a coach being a great coach.
1: It's also very true to who Sean Lewis is. This is how he talks. Yeah, like, if you've ever absolutely had a conversation with him, this is what he does. And the moral of the message he was sending was, it's about the guys in our locker room. It's about how we show up to play. It's about how we show up, the intensity we bring, the intelligence we bring. That's what it's about. It doesn't matter if we're playing against the best team in college football or the worst team in college football. We have our same standards that we hold ourselves to each and every single week. And then he threw in the part about the khakis, which is honestly hysterical and hilarious. And of course, we're going to punch up at the rich kid school. So that's what's going on there. Now,
2: and by the way, why is he not allowed to have a sense of humor? No, what, he's like, supposed to be completely exactly intense? Or of course, he's allowed sure to have a sense. It's great. It's hilarious.
1: Now, on the field, UCLA is a damn good football team. They got a damn good quarterback. They just beat the crap out of Cal 45-24. That game was, I think it was 24-24 and early in the third quarter, and UCLA ripped off a ton of points straight, and they can do that. UCLA can score. San Diego State's going to have to score to keep up with them. This isn't Portland State anymore. You're jumping levels of competition to play against them. Last I looked, San Diego State was 12.5-point dogs, somewhere in there, depending on the sports book you're looking at. Over-under was set somewhere in the 50s. So, obviously, Vegas thinks it's going to be a high-scoring game. Obviously, Vegas thinks that San Diego State's on the wrong end of this. And San Diego State just has to go out and prove that they're not, right? So, we'll see how exactly it goes. But I liked hearing that from Sean Lewis. I really did. And we could talk about it more later on. We're going to make some room right now for Coach Quintero. He's joining us immediately following the Coach Quintero interview. we got Godsmack tickets for you. So if you want to go see Godsmack and the Stone Temple Pilots, listen for the next 15, 20 minutes. We got them for you right after Coach Quintero gets off the air with us. It's San Diego Sports 760 live on the iHeartRadio app.
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2: Here's what's trending from the iHeart Sports Network, presented by Poly Market. Padres back from a day off, opening a three-game series in San Francisco tonight at 7:15. Robbie Ray faces Anthony Molina. The NFL went down under. The Rams went down hard. San Francisco won 27-7. Brock Purdy threw three touchdown passes in front of more than 100,000 fans. At the U.S. Open, Coco Gauff and Jessica Pegula are out. Ben Shelton and Francis Tiafoe meet a little bit later on today for the men's final berth. The Aztecs go to the Rose Bowl tomorrow afternoon to take on UCLA. Our pregame coverage with Fletch and JR begins at 2:15. John and Rich will have you for the kick at 4:15 right here on your home for the Aztecs, San Diego Sports 760.

0: San Diego Sports 760. Ben Fletcher with you till 2. J-Riff is here as well. My buddy J-Riff is here as always. And we got Coach Quintero here for a little Friday chat about those Padres. We'll actually talk about a couple sports with Coach. But Coach, I do want to start with this. I know you're a big Del Mar Racetracks type of guy. I was out there last weekend, Coach, and, you know, we were in the Thoroughbred Club, so I had to wear a suit, which I wasn't super thrilled about, but I did it. And I had ChatGPT make all my bets for an entire day. I said, I have $100, look at the card, look at what I need to do, and plan out my bets for the entire day. I walked out with $200, Coach. AI is a better bettor than I am.
1: Well, you know what? You gather information. You know, it's kind of like putting a ball club together. You gather as much information as you possibly can, and then you spit it in the computer and see what pops out. So you have good days, bad days. And well, I'll tell you what, I got the opportunity to go to the track multiple times this summer. And, you know, most of the time I did okay. You know, if you get out of there breaking even, you're usually happy.
0: Right.
1: By the time you pay to park and, you know, admission and all that good stuff. But it was a good year. Enjoyed it. I know they got the Bing Crosby meet coming back here in a few weeks. And they only run on Friday, Saturday, Sunday. But I'll try to sneak down to a day or two of that. But a lot of fun. It's a lot of fun when you go out there with, you know, your wife, girlfriend, friends. I mean, everybody has a good day at the track.
0: We had an awesome time. We really did. All right, Coach, I know you were watching some football last night from down under. 49ers, Rams. Yeah. What'd you think about that game?
1: Well, you know, I guess I was concerned. Everybody's been anointing the Rams the Super Bowl title during the offseason. And, man, I'll tell you, well, they're going to be awful good. Now, they didn't have a good night last night. 49ers are a very talented football team. And really, you know, under Shanahan and John Lynch, those guys have had a pretty good 7 or 8 year run. They've gotten to a couple of Super Bowls where they've come up short, but they're going to be back. I mean, they're playing, let's face it, they're playing in the toughest division by far, you know, with Seattle, the defending champ, who nearly got by New England the other night, and then the two teams that played last night, and then you got the Arizona Cardinals, who, by the way, I'm going to see on Sunday. I'm actually going up to SoFi Stadium for the very, very first time. I've got a I'm going to be on scholarship. I got a driver and I got a ticket, and going to go up there and see our former San Diego team take the field against the Arizona Cardinals.
0: That was very cool.
2: Oh, IQ. Sorry, Coach. What's going on? Nice to talk to you. I didn't realize.
1: I thought Fletch was doing good. I didn't know if you were taking an extended nap during that update or what was going on.
2: But I was. I was actually so invested in what you were saying that I thought I was hoping there was going to be more. I was on the edge of my seat. I wanted to leave you the floor. In the first four teams, the first two games we've seen, I don't really think we've learned much besides that San Francisco does look pretty good. What is there any takeaways from the Rams? Obviously, we know that this isn't the version we're going to see in week 6 and week 10 and week 15. But what did you see that you do feel like is worth us carrying through to the next week?
1: Well, I think we're all going to wait and see what type of condition Aaron Donald's in. I expect him to be in tip-top shape. This guy's a workout warrior. I mean, he's one of the great defensive linemen in the history of football, and his body's had 2 years to heal. But also, his body, it's going to take a while for him to get back in there and, you know, see how he feels after the first few games. Body's going to be stiff and sore. But, you know, if he can collapse the pocket, you got Myles Garrett coming off the end. That's going to make everybody on that defense a whole lot better. The Rams are going to have a great year. I mean, I think that you're going to see the Rams, the 49ers, and Seattle. They're going to win their bulk of their games, then they're going to beat up on one another like we saw last night. And, you know, a lot of people are really upset about, you know, the Rams, you know, going and playing that game and giving up a home game from what I heard. And through the grapevine, I don't know if you guys have talked about it or not, but I heard one of the reasons the Rams were more than happy to do that is the 49er fans normally take over SoFi Stadium, and mm-hmm. they wanted to have, you know, maybe not a home field advantage, but they wanted at least to have 50% of the crowd cheering for them, because the 49er fans, they seem to take over when they come to Southern California.
0: They didn't get it in Australia either, Coach. That was a Niners sellout there as well, because the Niners went a week early and did all the PR. So I guess the team stores in Australia were sold out of Niners gear, had plenty of Rams gear left over. So well done to Mr. Kroenke. Hey, Coach, let's switch over to the Padres. They currently have a playoff spot, which is nice. They're a half game up on the Arizona Diamondbacks. Five series left. Obviously, things are going to get tricky here. Road series against the Giants, who just had one of their best series of the season. Road series against the Rockies, which is always who knows what the hell is going to go down at Coors Field. And then you finish up with the Dodgers and the D-backs after a brief stint with the Marlins. Like, this is a pretty impactful stretch of games here. How do you see this all going?
1: Well, I think you got some teams in San Francisco. First of all, they got guys on that roster who are fighting to stay on that roster. And the guys that may be, you know, potential free agents, they want to put up some numbers. You got Luis Arraez, who he was there in Philadelphia now, or he'd have been one of those guys. Nice to have him out of the lineup because it looks like he's going to win his fourth batting title in the big leagues. But the Giants are playing better. I mean, I've watched them a little bit over the last 10 days. They're playing better baseball. They're still playing hard for their first-year manager, who, from what I hear, is going to be coming back, Tony Vitello. They go to Colorado. Colorado's got a lot of really nice young players. Now, I don't know what kind of pitching the Padres are going to see there, but one thing about Colorado, they got some dudes that can swing the bat. So that ought to be a crazy series. And the problem you have when you go to Colorado is you usually have to throw so many pitches per game, and you got to go through your bullpen, and you can come out of that series. And remember, that's a four-game series. That's not a three-game series. That's a four-game series in Colorado. And, I mean, you can exhaust your bullpen during that series, and then you get come out of it, and that can kind of set you back for a few days. So the seven games the Padres got, the three against the Giants and the four against Colorado before they come home to take on Miami, are going to be key. You got to win some ball games, but also you don't want to exhaust your pitching staff either.
2: Yeah, I mean, do you trust Craig Stammen to figure that part out? Because, I mean, even the last series, we saw some questionable decisions, and, you know, he got kind of lucky after the double mound visit that he was bailed out. Yeah. But there were little things here and there. Do you trust him in these pivotal series against the sort of the bottom feeders who are, you know, Giants are playing well? Do you trust Stammen to be able to manage his way through some of these games with the decision-making that he's proven to, or lack thereof, he's proven to have at times?
1: You know, I think I've noticed Craig, it seems like he's been a little tight lately. You know, even watch his interviews after the game or even prior to game, you can tell, you know, he's starting to feel a little bit of the pressure. I mean, I think overall he's done a really good job. What happened the other day, I was watching the game, and as soon as he come out and they had Kyle Hart warming up, I go, oh, man, Walker Buehler's out of the ball game. And that was before, you know, we saw that Craig walked off, and then Buehler was told, hey, you got to leave too. I mean, I don't know what exactly happened there. I think there was a lack of communication between Ruben Niebla and Stammen. That can't happen again, okay? I don't know if Craig was in the little boy's room and came back to the dugout, or who knows what happened. But, you know, you got to remind him when you got that guy up in the bullpen and he starts out, you may want to tug him on the back of his pants and say, hey, you know, you got to take him out because I've already been out there once. So I don't know what transpired there, but he went out there. He said after the fact, you know, I was planning on taking him out, but then I decided to leave him in. And, you know, you got kind of a convoluted story on that, but you could see the frustration by Walker Buehler. Now, it ended up being great. I mean, Hart came in, struck out Abrams with the bases loaded, got the next guy to, I think, pop up, and you're out of the inning. But, you know, you also had to go deep into your bullpen. Luckily, you know, they had an off day to where they can kind of regroup a little bit.
0: Coach, you look at the boys, and Jackson Merrill, God, it's good when he's hitting. It feels like it's such an impact to the team. But, man, he's starting to hit a little bit better. Tatis has been good since really the All-Star break. You're starting to see the signs of a team who could compete in the postseason, but who do you think needs to really come through for them over the next couple of weeks to make that a reality?
1: Well, you know, I think one of the things, you got to figure out who your number two hitter is, because right now nobody's getting the job done. I can't have Cronenworth. I'm sorry. I know he's a left-hand hitter, and you'd like to, you know, in a prototypical lineup, you'd love to have that left-handed guy to, you know, block the catcher a little bit or guys are running. But Cronenworth can't hit. I mean, not a good hitter. And we obviously seen a couple of very poor bunt attempts recently. So, and they've tried Bogarts there. And, you know, my frustration with Xander is I don't know what type of hitter he's trying to be right now. It seems like to me he's just up there trying to get a hit. But I don't know exactly what his mind is telling him, what his thought process is when he stands in the batter's box. So I think you need to find a guy that can hit number two in between – Tatis and Machado, and who that is, I don't know. I wouldn't move Merrill up there. I would keep Merrill right where he's at because he's really doing a heck of a job in that area. And Ty France doing his job in the cleanup spot. Camposano's doing a good job. You know, you got to get a little bit more out of the guys out there in left field. I think that would be an area, whoever you're going to run out there, you got to get a little bit more out of them. But, you know, I think the catching has given them a great upgrade offensively, even though you got Fermin still hitting like, you know, in the 190s. He's had a much better second half after the All-Star break, and Camposano's done a great job. So they got some things going. I'm kind of anxious to see what they're going to do with Miguel Andujar. He's supposed to be on a rehab assignment. He was down in Arizona swinging the bat a little bit from that fractured hand. Supposed to be on, a rehab assignment this weekend. So hopefully they can get him back. That would be a nice ad, having a veteran coming off the bench, either to DH or be a pinch hitter in late innings against top-notch pitching.
0: Be like a trade deadline, but even better. Getting Miguel back would be awesome. Coach, finally, before we let you go, you think the Aztecs can go pull the upset tomorrow up at the Rose Bowl?
1: Well, I don't know if they can beat UCLA. You know, I was at the game the other night, Fletch, at Snapdragon, and, you know, the Aztecs started off a little bit slow. Denigle threw that interception, I think, on his second attempt, and they looked a little, they just didn't look real sharp early. They got a whole lot better, but they were bigger, faster, and stronger than Portland State. They can't have those lapses early in the football game. There were a couple of penalties I'd like to disappear. I came home and I caught the fourth quarter of the UCLA game, and that's all I needed to see. UCLA's got some athletes. I mean, they got some dudes that can run the football. They rushed for 277 yards the other night. Aztec front four, I think, or their defense, I'll say, because they run the 3-3-5. I think they're going to be tested very, very much. I think they can score on UCLA. But I think they're going to have to really step it up on defense because it looks like the Bruins got a lot of quality skilled players, and they got one of the best quarterbacks probably in the country.
0: They sure do. It's going to be a fun one tomorrow, Coach. Appreciate your time as always, and we'll talk to you next week.
1: All right, boys. Try to stay cool, and hopefully we get a little bit of a reprieve this weekend for everybody. We've been fighting through this weather, man, for well over a week now, starting to take its toll. And I'm going to a high school football game tonight, going to be on the sidelines and looking forward to having a nice, cool evening.
0: Hopefully we get a little bit of a breeze and we can actually open the windows in our homes over the weekend. Coach, thank you for your time.
1: All right, gentlemen, have a great weekend.
0: You as well. Coach Quintero joining us here on San Diego Sports 760. Always appreciate his time. Quick break here. We'll get some betting talk in on the other side, as well as look back to what happened last night out in Australia. That's next at San Diego Sports 760, live on the iHeartRadio app. But first, if you want to go see Godsmack, now is the time to call 767. 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You're going to see Godsmack with the Stone Temple Pilots coming up next Tuesday. Call in right now. Caller number 7. 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
5: On the westbound 76 at Palo del Norte, semi-crash gravel spill involved. A little slow through that area. Also, South 5 at Via Della Valle, crash. Everything on the right shoulder. John Monte with your San Diego traffic.
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9: John out in Alpine. Congratulations, man. Winning those tickets for Godsmack with STP coming up this next Tuesday on September 15th. That's it. I'm all out of Godsmack tickets. I do have some more San Diego Wave tickets. I'll be giving those out in just a little bit. And we have some Boots and Brews tickets. If you want to win those, you got to win them on the Talkback Mike J. Riff, the Talkback question for the day, if you will.
10: Would you rather have a personal chef for all of your meals or a personal driver for all of your drives?
9: Let's get rich so we could have both. That'd be pretty nice, but it's actually not a super easy question. Can they drive my truck?
10: I didn't go that deep. I guess you would have to be handcuffed to the chef is handcuffed to the kitchen that you're in, and the driver is handcuffed to the car that you have. That could change your answer.
9: Yeah, my kitchen sucks. So,
10: yeah, but you know what? If you ever watch like the reality, the yachting reality shows, like those, they have Michelin star chefs who work in much smaller kitchens.
9: That's a great point.
10: And they make do, man. They if you can cook, you can cook.
9: Yeah, I'm taking the personal chef all day long, I think. I want good food that I don't have to pay for, that just kind of, well, I guess I do have to pay for it, but in this situation,
10: you'd be paying for it.
9: What?
10: Somehow you...
9: What?
10: No, somehow, I guess you're good. I guess, I guess in this case, you're right.
9: Give me the chef! I want the chef! But what do you want? Let us know on the free iHeartRadio app. Open up the Talkback microphone while you're listening to San Diego Sports 760. Driver for life, chef for life. Which would you rather have? Let us know. You can win a pair.
10: Well, and then Jeremy wouldn't have to worry about being wasted while he drives anymore.
9: Wow, in the middle of trying to like set up what people win, I just get interrupted. God, it's my life. It's my lot in life. Boots and Bruce, the country music festival going down at the Del Mar Arena Friday, October 2nd. Billy Currington, Dylan Scott, hell of a lineup. And then if you win today, you're automatically qualified to win the grand prize, which is a cabana box, including admission for up to 8 friends, premium arena views, VIP parking, and more. 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You can win tickets just by jumping on the Talkback mic and answering that question. All right, we're going to tie a bow in this hour. Talking about the Niners and the Rams game. Next hour, we're going to look forward to the Week 1 Sunday slate, as well as the Monday Night Football game in the NFL. We'll talk some Padres as well. We'll talk to Steve Hartman as well. But I do want to like take one last look back at last night, because obviously this was the first time the NFL was in Australia. I don't know about all of you. I started watching Netflix's broadcast about an hour and a half before kickoff, and I was kind of loosely impressed by Netflix in the way that they kind of held Roger Goodell's feet to the fire on a couple of things and what the NFL is doing about the Jed York situation with the 49ers. I was impressed with how Netflix did a little bit of a very human interview with Puka Nacua in his offseason, which has involved all sorts of things, including a stint in rehab, including some really serious allegations thrown against him. And Netflix didn't really shy away from any of that. And I want to give Netflix some props on that, because I feel like watching Fox or CBS or NBC. Like, we do get a lot of the just, oh my God, the NFL is so amazing, where Netflix kind of showed some stuff that's not so amazing about the NFL. And while it wasn't really surrounding just football, which is what I'm usually there for, I did want to give Netflix a little bit of props for digging into some of that stuff and actually saying, hey, you know, Raj, one of your 32 owners just got caught with prostitution. Like, that's a big deal. Let's talk about it. And he gave a very PR response like he would. And Puka made himself seem like the greatest guy ever, and he apologized for all his actions. But good for Netflix for at least asking the questions, I would say. And then on the other side of things, I love me some Noah Eagle, and I know a lot of people are giving him some smack today, and I thought Luke Kuechly did a hell of a job as well. I thought that broadcast team was great, and I know that there's a lot of people complaining about the sound quality, which I didn't really notice an issue. A lot of people talking about the crowd noise, which, did you see that place? The crowd was a football field
10: there's
9: away from the football field.
10: People there, yeah.
9: Like, seriously, the front row seats, you were a football field away from the football field. Like, that's not an NFL stadium, clearly. And I would hesitate if I was the NFL to automatically just go back to that place without maybe putting in some extra stands a little closer to the field. Because that was the part that felt the weirdest to me. When we're talking about looking at an NFL broadcast and not feeling like it was quite right, A, it was dark outside and it was daytime on TV. B, the football field was so tiny compared to the stadium, it just didn't really feel like it fit. And if I got a front row seat to that, I'd be pissed with how much I paid and how far away I was from the field.
10: Yeah, it's like when they put, those baskets, it's like when you go to like the Final Four and they put in the football arena and then, you know, you have the basketball court and then you have some seating around the floor and then like most of the bowl seating is very, right, very far away and very separate. And it's really not intuitive to like the goal is to pack as many people in there as possible, and that felt like this goal, right? 100,000 people were there. They want to make it an event, but you're right, when it comes to the actual game, the actual optics, like, you want to see a football stadium full of fans. Like, it felt, the separation, the divide felt so weird, and it felt like I was watching when Tennessee played that weird football game against Virginia Tech at the racetrack, and you had the race. It was just like, it didn't,
9: that's exactly,
10: feel
9: what it was. That's
10: like
9: a great
10: football
9: comparison.
10: Field. Yeah, I didn't like it. I agree with you, man.
9: I don't know. I think if I was making notes on the NFL, which sure they're going to listen to me, they just made $1 billion last night, probably. That would be my biggest complaint was that it did feel a little disjointed from what a normal football game would feel like. And so I'm pretty excited for Sunday when we get to watch, you know, normal football games going crazy, and Saturday as well with college football. But the game itself, man. What a performance. What an absolute performance. For all you Brock Purdy haters, I'd love to hear what you're having to say today. 3 touchdowns. Pretty immaculate.
10: Overrated.
9: Game. Come
10: He's
9: on.
10: Overrated.
9: Give that dude Mike Evans.
10: Luke.
9: The red zone is going to just be outrageous this year for the Niners as long as Mike Evans stays healthy. Only downside to last night, that was a brutal interception he threw, but Matthew Stafford followed it up by an even more brutal interception last night. And then the Dejan Stribling injury, that hurts me to my heart, but hopefully he's going to be okay. Sounds like he avoided the Achilles tear, which is what I thought it was right away. Hour 2, we're looking forward to every single matchup on the NFL slate of games this Sunday. Steve Hartman's going to be here. We'll talk some more Padres. Busy, busy second hour of the show. We're also giving away Wave tickets and Boots and Brews tickets. 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
18: Here's what's trending from the iHeart Sports Network, presented by Lowe's. The Padres are back after a day off, opening a series with San Francisco tonight at 7:15. Robbie Ray faces Anthony Molina. In the NFL, they went down under. The Rams went down hard. San Francisco won 27-7 with 3 Brock Purdy touchdowns in front of more than 100,000. At the U.S. Open, Coco Gauff and Jessica Pegula are out. Ben Shelton and Francis Tiafoe meeting for a men's semifinal berth a little bit later on today. The Aztecs go to the Rose Bowl tomorrow. Take on UCLA. Our pregame coverage with Fletch and JR begins at 2:15. John and Rich will have you for the kick at 4:15. 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
21: 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SDFC will host the Philadelphia Union at Snapdragon Stadium. The Aztecs are in Pasadena to face UCLA in the Rose Bowl.
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21: Anything else? No? Oh, that's right. The 49ers make a statement in the land down under.
25: Purdy's under center. He takes. He wants Evans. He just puts it up. Give it to Mike. Mike's got it. He pulled it in for his first touchdown. 49ers!
21: A dominant win over the Rams.
26: The San Francisco 49ers as they take this week one NFC West showdown 27-7 over the Rams.
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27: It's hour number two here on San Diego Sports 760. What's going on, everybody? Thank you for being here. Sure do appreciate it. We got tickets to give away. San Diego Wave tickets for their September 12th game. We got a four-pack of those. Boots and Brews tickets, which you got to win on the talkback. Mike will reset that in just a bit. 27-7. 27-7. Are you kidding me right meow? That's nutso, man. Who saw that one coming? Not me, but I'll take it. I will take it indeed. I don't know. Did I admit on this show, J-Riff, that I drunkenly placed $50 on the Niners to win that game a few days ago?
18: If you were on a hot mic during the break when you told me about it, then you would have. But no, you did not tell us. You did not tell the public that you had drunkenly placed $50 on the Niners. So you made a solid haul yesterday, huh?
27: I made some money last night.
18: So Drunk Ben and ChatGPT are the two betting tools that we need. Yeah.
27: Hell, this weekend I might try to pair the two of those things together, maybe for the Sunday football action, and see how that works. I might be a millionaire by the time Monday comes around. But very, very fun last night with the Niners beating the Rams. And I do, like, genuinely, I mean this, and I'm going to try to take my Niner fandom out of this. I think the right team won yesterday. I think that the way that the Rams did the entire week was kind of effed up. Like, it's their home game. They should have been the team that goes out there a week before and is doing the promotion. They should have been the team that's going to try to win over Australia. Like, that's the whole point. It's a Rams home game. They did the freaking Who's House thing all night during the game. But they weren't the team that did that. No, they showed up 48 hours in advance. And by the way, they looked tired in the second half. So whatever the science they did, I'm sure that they did send 12 people out to Australia and they tracked their sleep patterns and everything. Did those 12 people go play football games? Because clearly the second half, the Rams were the more tired team in that game. So I would imagine the Rams did a bit of a disservice to the rest of the teams in the NFL because now nobody's going to fly out 48 hours prior because they saw the way it went for the Rams. So whatever it is, take excuses out of it. That was an ass kicking. I don't even know if the Rams were fully up for that game, if it would have changed much because the Niners did whoop that ass up and down the field. But fun for Niners fans yesterday and sad for the Rams fans. By the way, did you see Bill Plaschke's headline yesterday in the LA Times, J-Riff?
18: Oh, no, I don't read newspapers.
27: In the LA Times yesterday, I screenshotted it. I got to pull it up. Hang on.
18: Oh, so you don't read newspapers either. You just see the headlines.
27: Yeah, well, it was on social media. It was
18: There we go. Sorry, I just had to get. What did Bill Plaschke say?
27: I read one newspaper.
18: He's always one of the most cynical people, and he's gotten more and more cynical as life has gone on. So there's no way that this is a.
27: You know who I read in the newspaper? J-Riff. I read Kevin Acey.
18: Kevin Acey, yeah.
27: I also am a big fan of Paul Garrison's. I also really like Mark Ziegler, but I like the San Diego newspaper.
18: By the way, I'm not trying to... good on you, man.
27: Here we go. Bill Plaschke. Here was the headline yesterday before the game. Rams will go undefeated on their way to winning another home Super Bowl title. Ooh. I love to see it. All right, we're done with the Niners Rams. I promise. That's it. I'm done with it. We're moving on. We are moving on, people. We are moving on. Brock Purdy's the GOAT. We're moving on. We are going to this weekend in the NFL because we got a hell of a slate of week one games. Hopefully everybody has their NFL Plus subscription, their red zone ready to go. If you splurge for Sunday ticket, good on you. I took the introductory rate last year. I'm not paying it again, but I am doing red zone. And then I have ways to watch all the games I need to watch. You know what I mean? But let's get going with it. So Ravens Colts, I think, is a fascinating one in the early window because what are the Ravens this year? Are they going to be that team that last year was just a huge disappointment, that last year was an injured mess? Or is Lamar Jackson coming back for that MVP title? Huge game, early window. Bucks, Bengals, upset alert. I'm calling it right now. I like the Buccaneers in this game on the road. Bengals have a bit of hype around them for the first time in what seems in a long time. They did make some additions to the defensive side of the football. I think the Bucks feel a little bit disrespected. I also think the Bucks saw what Mr. Buck, Mike Evans, did yesterday and probably feel like they want to prove that they can do it without them. Baker Mayfield, new contract. Baker Mayfield healthy for the first time since halfway through last year. Watch out. I'm putting the Bengals on upset alert as we speak. Bills, Texans, juicy matchup in Houston. You might say, why? The Bills should stomp. Yeah, the Bills should stomp. What does CJ Stroud look like? That is one of the biggest questions in the NFL this year. What does CJ Stroud look like? Is he going to be the guy that earns himself a contract? Remember, he still hasn't signed one unless it gets done in the next 48 hours. It ain't getting done till the end of this year. So who is CJ Stroud this year? It's such a massive year for a young quarterback in the NFL. Bills on the road in Houston. That would be a hell of a first start for CJ Stroud to maybe get a win under his belt against an AFC contender. Bears-Panthers, love this matchup. Love this matchup. Caleb Williams, the preseason MVP. Caleb Williams, the face of Madden, versus Bryce Young, the forgotten son out there in Carolina. Sneakily, Carolina's got some pieces, man. Carolina's got some dudes on that offense. Watch out for them. I know that they've been the laughing stock the last couple years. I actually think Carolina's looking okay this year. I would love nothing more than to see a Carolina win in week one over the Bears. Raiders, Dolphins. Oh my God. What? The NFL, dude. You're just taking the bottom dwellers of the league and putting them head to head against each other right away in week one. Watch out for Kirk Cousins here. Excellent fantasy streaming option for you if you need him for week one. Packers, Vikings. It writes itself, man. It really does write itself. Those are two teams that could be at the top of the NFC North this year. Can't wait to see them go head to head. It's in Minnesota. First look at Kyler Murray in his new uniform. Speaking of a team that's got some dudes, I think the Vikings are 3.5-point dogs in this game at home. That is my favorite bet of the week, is the Minnesota Vikings plus 3.5. Even if they're minus 3.5, because I can't really remember without it in front of me what they were. But I love the Vikings this week because I think Kyler Murray is really going to work out with the team. Primetime games. Oh, by the way, Chargers, Cardinals. It's kind of a waste of time. Chargers, by the way, are like 5-6 in their last six week ones. They got a pretty easy landing spot this week with the Cardinals for game one. Primetime games. Cowboys, Giants, watch out, folks. Are the Giants going to be good this year? That's the big question mark, right? Is Cam Scataboo going to rip through this Cowboys defensive line that's a little bit patchwork at this point? That's the big question. Jackson Dart, year two. Who are we going to see at wide receiver for the Giants? There's a lot of question marks still there, but that's a fun Sunday night matchup, and it's going to be in New Jersey, not quite New York, but still you would imagine there's going to be some emotions that go along with that, given that it's the week of 9/11. And then Monday night, I love that the NFL put the Chiefs up against the Broncos right away, give them a tough divisional matchup right off the bat. It's in Kansas City, so that'll be a lot of fun too. Jarriff, I am excited.
18: Yeah, I haven't heard you take a breath in the last 6.5 minutes.
27: Because I don't really need impressive. To. We got football. Octobots,
18: football,
27: baby.
18: Is your oxygen. Yeah.
27: Oh, I'm so pumped. Scott Hansen, wait, bring me back to life, baby.
18: Who do you think is going to be the most underwhelming?
27: The Raiders have a chance. You think it's going to be underwhelming?
18: No, but their work's about, like, are you think, because you chose the Bengals as your team to get upset for the most part of all of these games.
27: That is more about, I think that the Bucs are underrated.
18: Are going to be good.
27: Then yeah. I think the Bengals are bad. I think the Bengals are good, but I also think the Bucs, like, are a pretty good team.
18: No offense to all you Saints fans, and I think the Tyler Shuck to Chris Olave connection is fun. I like Juwan. Like, I like
27: Lions
18: that
27: are going to kick
18: team.
27: Their ass.
18: The Lions are going to, like, I would hammer the -7, dude. The Lions are going to smoke them. absolutely smoke them.
27: I do kind of appreciate that the NFL went to give us as good of games as possible in week one. Like, they put the Jets and the Titans against each other. They put the Raiders and the Dolphins against each other. Like, those are both pick'em games in my eyes. Like, I there shouldn't be a favorite in any of those. It's just the worst teams in the NFL going head-to-head in week one. And then they gave us some, like, really juicy, good matchups. Like, Ravens-Colts is going to be a good game, I think. Jonathan Taylor is going to be a problem. Eagles-Commanders is a perfect week one game. The redemption story for Jaden Daniels this year. Cowboys, Giants, pretty evenly matched NFC East teams. Like, I think it's a really, really good slate of NFL week one games, and they'll do that. And then week two through four generally is going to suck a little bit, and then it starts picking up again. But for week one, I am pumped with what we got and looking forward to it. Also, all good primetime games, at least on paper. Last night wasn't really a good game, but it was fun, especially if you're rooting for the guys in red and gold. And then over the weekend, we have a couple of good ones, too. All right, Big Three, hour number two. Let's get to it. We got Wave tickets coming up in the next 10 minutes. Don't go anywhere. San Diego Sports 760, Big Three. Let's go!
0: Your lunch break is here.
1: Ready to go back to the office and knock the socks off your friends?
0: I mean, coworkers.
1: It's time for the top stories of the day. The Big Three.
27: All right, J-Riff, where are we heading?
18: Fledge, do you believe in magic?
27: Huh. Is this Live a Golf thing? Are they back?
18: Access to emergency financing and bankruptcy. Now, I think this is mostly to pay off a lot of the debt that they have, not to bring the

0: talking to me as well, by the way. You would not be the first. You won't be the last for that request. Zverev, who is the top tennis player in the world, is currently up two sets on Khachanov. That is your U.S. Open.
1: What was that guy's name?
0: Semifinal number one. Is it Khachanov? Khachanov, right?
1: I don't know. It's just a fun name.
0: Sure. It's K. Khachanov.
1: All right.
0: And Francis Tiafoe and Ben Shelton, they'll face off at 4 o'clock here this afternoon. Appointment viewing for all of you U.S. tennis fans. First time since 2003 that we could have a male in the U.S. Open Championship.
1: Yeah, I was kind of disappointed. Neither of the ladies got through. Mami Pegula and Coco Gauff both losing. And so you got two foreign tennis players on the finals on the U.S. women, or on the women's side of the U.S. Open. But the guy side, man, I hope it's Francis Tiafoe. Nothing against Ben Shelton, but I love the big foe, man. And I think he's actually well-suited to win. This is his tournament. He just needs to go out there and take it. And if he could take down Zverev, talking American power in the U.S. Open, that's what we need, baby. It's like, it's always better when an American wins the U.S. Open in golf, and we haven't had a U.S. Open winner in tennis in how long? It's been forever, right?
0: It's been forever.
1: Forever. Come on, big foe.
0: It's been forever since we've seen an FCS team in Florida put a fight up in a football game, and that moniker will stand, because last night Miami, the only football game on TV in the college football ranks, was hosting Florida A&M 77-0 going into the fourth quarter. They shortened the fourth quarter from 15 to 10 minutes, 856 yards, a school record for Miami.
1: I'm sorry, is this spring training? Is this Little League Baseball? Is this college? Like, what are we doing here, college football? I don't care if you're losing 120-0. We just shorten games now? How is that legal? It's got to be something, because it's FBS, FCS, right? Like, that's the only thing that makes somewhat of sense in my mind. And obviously no one's erasing a 77-point deficit. But when are we allowed to just chop 5 minutes off of a game? That feels anti-sport to me. If you're getting your ass kicked, you get your ass kicked for 60 minutes. Is that it?
0: That's it.
1: Okay, we got wave tickets coming up on the other side. The talkback, my question is, Jerry, if I can't remember it, what is it?
0: Oh, that means it must have not been very good. Would you rather have a personal chef for all your meals for the rest of your life, or a personal driver for all of your commutes for the rest of your life?
1: It is a good one. It is a good one. I picked driver, by the way, I think. No, did I pick chef?
0: No, you didn't. You didn't pick driver. See, you don't.
1: I picked chef because
0: maybe it is a good question if you have no idea what your answer is.
1: Because Ben fat, Ben like food, Ben want eat.
0: Stop it. Why your inner voice is such a fat shamer, and then you project it onto me as if I'm the one implying it.
1: True story.
0: This needs
1: during
0: to
1: a commercial
0: end.
1: Break, when J-Riff brought this question up, he was like, oh, I got a good one for today. I already know what you're gonna choose. Would you rather
0: and it
1: have
0: had
1: a
0: nothing
1: chef
0: to do. It had nothing. And I thought you were going to choose driver, because I thought you love driving, you love cooking, and you love barbecuing and Traegering. And when we go camping, you don't want anybody touching the food, because that's your, like, I don't want to. I've seen that joy brought to you. I don't want to take that away.
1: But Ben,
0: that's
1: fat,
0: all. That has nothing
1: like
0: to do with
1: food.
0: Your weight.
1: Yum, yum, yum. Do you think I'm Cookie Monster? All right.
0: A good.
1: We're going to give those
0: wave tickets
1: away. Our
0: couple therapists will tell us that I'm not responsible for your feelings, Ben.
1: Wave tickets coming up on the other side. Those talkback tickets are for Boots and Brews coming up at the end of the show. Just leave us a talkback on the talkback mic, and you can win those tickets. 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
4: Keeping an eye on the westbound 76 at Palo del Norte, semi-crash, gravel spill, not fun through that area. They cleared the collision South 5 near Via de la Valle, just about done with the one South 15 at Palo Road. John Monte with your San Diego traffic.
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0: 760 texting into the show saying Ryan Garcia versus Conor Benn this weekend. Going to be a banger of a fight. Hell yeah, dude. Ryan Garcia. I know he gets a little bit of flack for being just a social media guy. Might have the fastest hands in the world right now, so that's going to be a banger of a fight. Thank you for listening to the show, 760-858 says, Fletch, check out Harbaugh's career week one record. J.R., if you mind doing that for me real quick? I'll do a couple other things. Harbaugh, college and pro. If we can get it all, I'm sure AI can handle that. College and pro, what is Jim Harbaugh's week one career record as the Chargers get ready to take on the Arizona Cardinals? I know the Chargers' week one record over the last 6 years, I believe they're 5-1. They've been excellent in week ones, and they got kind of a soft landing spot this year. But I'd be curious to know what Jim Harbaugh's is as a whole. All right, we got a talkback comp going on for some boots and brews tickets. Let's play one of them or two of them here. As we get this thing going, let's hear from Jeremy, who was our drunk driver yesterday. What are you doing today, Jeremy?
1: Happy Wasted. Friday, Mr. Benjamin Fletcher and Mr. Jonathan Rifkin. Hey, this is your boy, Jeremy, up here in Oceanside. And you guys know the talkback question of the day, and it should not be a surprise. Of course, I will be going with that driver for life. I articulated yesterday how I do not like that Southern California traffic, and I'm going to definitely stick with driver for life. Driver for life. Driver for life. Let's do
0: it. Yeah, it's funny. He doesn't sound that drunk, but he said he was wasted in traffic.
2: How does he manage to talk through the 30 seconds every time it cuts him off before the final word? It's the perfect amount. I love you, Jeremy. Thank you. Jim Harbaugh is 15-3. All time, 3-1 at Stanford, 6-2 at Michigan, 4-0 with the Niners, 2-0 with the Chargers. So 6-0 combined in the NFL and 9-3 combined in college. 15-3 in week ones.
0: Can the season openers be the one to break the streak? That'd be pretty awesome. Jacoby Brissett for life, baby. We're going to war. I would feel very confident in taking the Chargers in that game this weekend. All right, one more talk back. Let's try to squeeze one in here before we continue on. Here we go.
3: 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Michelle listening in from Oceanside today. Happy Friday. Heard you guys are giving away some boots and brews. Talk about hot weather. Need some cold beer. And some good music, too. It would be really, really great. Thank you so much. Have an awesome weekend, and yay for football.
0: Bye. You know, Michelle, we love you, and thank you for listening. You didn't answer the question. Would you rather have a personal driver for life?
2: Oh, qualify her.
0: Or a personal chef for life.
2: Michelle, you're qualified. Okay. I was a warm-hearted talk back. We're qualifying.
0: Executive decision from J.R. If you are qualified, yeah. Michelle, congratulations. You're in the running to win some boots and brews tickets.
2: Fletch forgot the question, so you shouldn't be under the expectation to remember it either.
0: All right, if you have not noticed, and we'll play this quickly, and then I'm going to tell you all about Valley View Casino and Hotel, the greatest casino in Southern California. If you have not noticed, Sean Lewis has gone mega viral. Like, mega viral. I just went through my social media. I think I saw 4 or 5 different sports accounts. They all have something about this clip. He was talking about the upcoming game between San Diego State and UCLA. I will play the full clip. That is not the clip that's making the rounds around social media. It's only about 15 seconds on social media. This is the full 45-second uninterrupted Sean Lewis giving his thoughts on this game coming up this weekend.
4: Put the ball down. I'll play anyone, anytime, anywhere. Our STX standard is built for championship behavior. It's built for these opportunities, and it happens to be the Bruins on that sideline. And I'm not Coach Chesney's, he's been a head coach almost as long as I've been coaching. Done a tremendous job, and we'll give them all the due respect and all those things, right? But at the end of the day, it got nothing to do with them. It's got nothing to do with them. It has everything to do with our standard, our process, how we go about it. The Aztecs are responsible for the Aztecs, and I'm going to respect who that opponent is, but I got plenty of experience where there's a galaxy of stars and talents on the other sideline, and I'll take me and mine against them, all their polos, all their khakis, all their resources, all that. Put the ball down. Let's go play.
0: Tomorrow afternoon, Aztecs, UCLA pregame coverage gets going at 2:15. Schaefer and Ornberger are going to have the call right around 4:15 right here on your home for the Aztecs, San Diego Sports 760. Some big words from the coach. Let's see if the boys can back it up coming up tomorrow. All right, now is your time to call if you want some SD Wave tickets for their game coming up this weekend, 877-767-4760. Caller number four, let's go with that. You're going to the game this weekend. But right now, I got to tell you what else you're doing this weekend, because you might as well get on over to ValleyViewCasino.com right now and make yourself a reservation for the Black and Blue Steakhouse. 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
0: San Diego Sports 760. Big shout out to Kenneth winning those San Diego Wave tickets. Thank you for listening, Kenneth. Always appreciate you. We still have the Boots and Brews tickets. You just got to jump in on the talkback mic. Let us know. Would you rather have a personal driver or a personal chef? We'll pick a random winner coming up in about 15 minutes. But right now it's time for everyone's favorite time of the week. Steve Hartman is here. Some call him the vampire of sports radio. I just call him the GOAT. What's up, Steve?
18: Oh,
0: I forgot to
18: say Aaron Donald was not going to play. Okay, you're all concerned about Aaron. Aaron Donald was never going to play this first game. Didn't even make the trip. In fact, no one made the trip for the Rams. The whole time leading up to this game, the idea of like leaving the day before the game was like literally right. That's what your game plan is. They completed four passes in the first half. Now, you could talk about the 49ers. Well, the 49ers were there all week. They were rested. They were ready to roll. The Rams wanted no part of this game. They just mailed it, and the best was at the end. Was it at the end? After the missed field goal, there's like 3:49 to go. Luke Kuechly's on the broadcast saying, wow, you know, Rams got a quick score here. They found Stetson Bennett out there and literally run out the clock. Run after run, they just ran out the clock. Could not get out of there soon enough. So I guess that was the game plan all along for the Rams. Just forfeit the first game. I guess we're stuck playing in Australia. We want no part of it. And the 49ers took advantage. So the league's happy. 100,000 people showed up at that stadium, but they could not be happy with what the Rams put out there. That was absolutely pathetic.
0: How about all week long, Steve? Everyone's saying, oh, the Rams are doing this right. They're going to have the correct body clock when we get to game time. And now today, everyone's saying, no, what you don't understand about what the Rams did is it wasn't about the first game. It was about the next two games. Like, shut up. The Rams got their ass kicked. Deal with it.
18: Well, and the funny thing is, so you say, all right, so the 49ers have screwed themselves up for the entire year. Last time I checked their week two game, it's Miami at home.
0: And then they get Miami the Cardinals.
18: Miami could go winless this year. Miami at the most is going to win one game this year. So the league gave them the biggest cream puff game ever in their second game. So, look, I have no idea who is the person that made this decision. That's 32 hours of flight to and from to not literally show up for a game. They were on a night clock on a morning game. Matthew Stafford couldn't throw the ball straight. He had no idea. I mean, they had one play, and that was all Puka Nacua knocking down a couple of people to make a big play. That is it. So the Rams mailed it in, completely mailed in this game. I knew as soon as they announced that Aaron will be out there. Look, he's going to destroy people. He's not ready to play. Didn't even make the flight. So I tell you what, all this hype for the Rams, they're going to have a lot of explaining to do, and they're going to have to do it on the field because they just got themselves a big L to start the season.
0: Pretty cool to see. I loved every minute of it. All right, Steve, you look ahead at this weekend. I think it's a big weekend for a couple of different guys specifically, and like I can make an argument that it's a huge weekend for Baker Mayfield, who just signed this fancy new contract. But I want to focus on a home team this weekend, the Houston Texans taking on the Buffalo Bills. C.J. Stroud still has not signed his contract. He looks around his draft class, everybody else has. C.J. Stroud has not, and it's because the Texans would be silly to pay him right now. How much does he have to prove this year?
18: Everything. Obviously, that's what the Texans are telling him. I mean, his last two playoff games have been catastrophes. The fact that they've been a playoff team every year that he has been there, but obviously his game has regressed every single year. And it really comes down to decision-making. I mean, in games that they easily could have won if he had played half decent, that's a telling sign. So until, look, everybody is looking forward to this draft. I just love this. You know, everyone's like, oh, this is going to be a great quarterback class. Really? How's that quarterback class looking for Michael Penix and J.J. McCarthy? Already you can write those two guys off as major bust. There were top 12 picks in the draft. Penix can't stay healthy, and J.J. McCarthy just sucks. He's a third-string quarterback behind Carson Wentz. Carson Wentz is still in the league? So, you know, this idea that, you know, we're going to get, well, you know, this is what Miami's banking on right now. This is what Atlanta's banking on. These teams are absolutely tanking like crazy to get, you know, Arch Manning or, you know, C.J. Carr, or one of these superstars in the future. There's no guarantee on any of these quarterbacks. You're a bad organization. Again, let's go back to Sam Darnold. He goes to the Jets. He's a bust. Carolina bust. Sitting on the bench for the 49ers, a bust. Next thing you know, the guy is a Super Bowl champion quarterback. So it's not about quarterbacks. It's about organizations. And the Texans were a terrible organization. I think they have a better than average coach right now. But until they get this quarterback situation resolved, they're going absolutely nowhere.
2: Steve, Jim Harbaugh is 6-0 all-time in NFL openers in his career. He is also 15-3 between college and the NFL in week one openers. Are the Cardinals going to be able to offer him his first opening loss of his NFL coaching career?
18: Is that a serious question? I mean,
2: absolutely not. You know what I'm
18: the
2: doing.
18: The Arizona Cardinals. Look, guys, you know I'm in Phoenix a lot. I get to see a lot of behind the scenes with the Arizona Cardinals. And even the commentators, the locals, have a hard time keeping a straight face. They're more concerned about like, whether the Diamondbacks can get into the postseason and do some damage. The Cardinals are another team that just are tanking through the season. You take Carson Beck. Is he going to be a quarterback? I don't know if he's going to be a quarterback. We'll see, you know, soon enough, I'm sure. But no, the Chargers are not going to lose that game. But the big problem for the Chargers is the same problem they've had every year since Justin Herbert became their quarterback. Is this guy ever going to show up in a playoff game? Is he going to show up in a playoff game? If he doesn't show up in a playoff, because Jim Harbaugh knows how to rattle off 10, 11 wins. Why? Because they're a one first team. They play a very conservative brand. They play solid defense. But if you're going to win Super Bowls, you got to have a quarterback make plays. And Justin Herbert, certainly one of the most overrated quarterbacks in this league. I mean, not overrated as far as his fiance. I'll give him credit for that. But as far as his actual play, this guy, what has he done? Tell me, what has he done? When people talk about he's top five quarterback, based on what?
0: Oh, you're going to make Jarrett cry.
18: In what era are we crowning a guy as a top five quarterback who's never even gotten his team to a Super Bowl? Never even won a playoff game. How could he be qualified to be a top five quarterback without a single playoff win?
0: Because of his time at Oregon, Steve. He's a beautiful man, says J-Riff. All right, let's talk about the offseason MVP, which would be Caleb Williams on the cover of Madden 2027. Gets, honestly, I think, an underrated Panthers team in week one on the road in Carolina. Is Caleb Williams that, or did the Bears kind of get lucky last year with a couple of the turnover ratio near the end of the season, lots of one possession games? Are the Bears going to be good, or am I maybe a little too far down on them?
18: The Bears and the Lions are the same team. The Bears and Lions are two teams this year out of the NFC North that are going to have to score a lot of points. I mean, you want a safe play if you're betting on NFL. Take the overs in every frickin' Lion and Bears game. These are going to be shootout games, and last year it all fell the Bears' way. Look, when you have a team that makes a big leap one year, usually they go back the next year. People forget this. When Tom Brady led the Patriots to their first Super Bowl win, they missed the playoffs the next year and then came back to win back-to-back Super Bowls. So a lot of these teams, look what happened last year to the Commanders. Run to the NFC Championship game, bye-bye the next year. Bears are coming back. Patriots are coming back. All these teams, just go down the list of which teams made the biggest increase in wins from the previous year. I'll guarantee you, none of these teams are going to duplicate what they did in 2025, and they're going to take major falls in 2026.
2: Okay, so then who do you think is going to take the jump? Because with the yin comes the yang, and the and vice versa, right? Fletch and I have been talking about the Bucks and this Baker Mayfield contract. We agree the Bucks are going to be good. We don't think the division is very good, but you know they got an interesting test with the Bengals. So, like, is this a litmus test for the Bucks? What do you feel about the Bucks and Baker Mayfield contract?
18: I don't think anything of the Bucks. I'm sorry. Is their top receiver there anymore?
19: They got a really good.
18: Well, that's why he's
19: second.
18: Well, that's
19: and
18: why he was catching all
19: the real
18: those passes
19: deal
18: for the 49ers. That's right. How are the Bucks good? I mean, they were sort of backed into the corner with Baker Mayfield. And by the way, Baker Mayfield always seems to play his best when he needs to get a new contract. And then what happens? He takes a step back. I don't expect anything from the Bucks. I mean, that I'll take. You want to win it? You want a surprise win in that division? Take the Saints. I mean, I think Kellen Moore. That was a Saints team, guys. At this point last year, some people were literally predicting 0-17. I mean, Tyler Shuck, really? He's going to be your quarterback? Well, guess what? He was the best rookie quarterback in the league last year, and I think he has a very competent coach in Kellen Moore, and they're going to be a whole lot more in week two and year two. I think Carolina is a pretender. I'm not as hyped on Carolina as a lot of people this year. You know, as far as Atlanta, that's a two-win team, maybe three-win team. And Tampa Bay will be lucky, lucky to be hanging around at the end of the year. So if you're asking me for a winner in the NFC South, probably with no more than 9 wins, it'll be the New Orleans Saints.
19: Steve, I got one more for you before we let you go, and then I want to hear about what you're doing this year on Red Zone Radio and whatnot. I feel disgusted with myself, if I'm being honest. I went down the path that so many people do and so many people are always wrong with. I picked the Cowboys to win the NFC East this year. Can you tell me I'm a terrible human being, or what do you think about that?
18: I don't buy into the Cowboys, but I will tell you this. We have people on our national, and by the way, it's now called End Zone Radio. Ooh. We had to change the name from Red Zone to End Zone last year. So we're on End Zone Radio. We make our big debut on Sunday, go with the full 4 hours, me and VJ Husky. And our crew, we made all of our picks, right? And so if you follow our show, you know, Bo Benson, you know, Chris Perfett, you know, Monty Bolaños, the five of us made our picks. Two of them picked the Cowboys to win not only the NFC East, I think one of them picked the Cowboys to get to the Super Bowl. Ugh. This year. So there are people that are totally on the Cowboys bandwagon. I'm not one of them. I do not have the Cowboys winning the East. I have the Eagles. You know, the East is down. I think John Harbaugh is easily one of the most overrated coaches in NFL history. Great guy, but just an overrated. The idea that he's going to turn around the Giants, that is pretend land. The Commanders have a lame duck coach. That team's going to be awful. So the Cowboys, just by default, might win 9 or 10 games, maybe sneak in. But no, they're no match for the teams in the NFC West. You know, and they're honestly no match for the Eagles. So, no, I think the Cowboys could sneak into the postseason barely. But again, this is a team that not only has not won a Super Bowl since the 1995 season, they haven't even been to the NFC Championship game since the 1995 season. That's 31 freaking years. The Cowboys are not going to change their fortunes in 2026.
2: 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And I rumor has it that you're a big sushi guy. 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
18: I have not heard about this. This is the first I've heard about this, but thanks for the heads up. I will find out about this. I'm actually going to be on for a couple hours tomorrow. I'll be on 1 to 3 on the West Coast, hanging out. And then our big 4-hour End Zone Radio every Sunday, 10 to 2. on the West Coast. We can't wait. We got eight games. We only have eight games. Normally we'd have 10, but we had the Wednesday and Thursday game. By the way, how bad was that first game? Woof, woof, woof.
19: Awful. Drake May got outplayed by Drew Locke. What are we doing, dude? And now A.J. Brown finds himself on the IR. Steve, who are you doing End Zone Radio with this year?
18: Same guy as last year. His name is V.J. Husky. He's a big talker. He's a character, to say the least, and he's big on gambling. So he'll be doing a lot of stuff while I'm, you know, obviously keeping everybody up to date on stats and scores and everything else, as we've got all these games going on simultaneously. He'll interject some in-game bets and stuff like that throughout the course of the show. So it is a must listen on Sundays, 10 to 2 on the West Coast, on Fox Sports Radio.
19: I tend to agree. You guys do a hell of a job, and I can't wait for this year. Steve, as always, appreciate your time. I love how fired up you are for football. I feel it here too, man. We'll talk to you next week, and we'll have a whole slate of games to react to.
18: All right, Fletch, J-Riff, love you guys. Thanks so much. Talk to you next week.
19: Steve Hartman, we love you too, pal. Steve Hartman, getting ready for the Super Bowl. Here we go. All right, it's San Diego Sports 760. 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
22: Right now, we're taking a look in the South Bay. A new crash, North 805, the connector to the 905, partially blocking, and they cleared that crash South 15 at the 76. John Monty with your San Diego traffic.
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28: 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Carlsbad has declared an emergency because of damage caused by high surf, and the San Diego Zoo has a bunch of new guests, dozens of reptiles seized at the border.
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1: The U.S. Open women's singles final is set. Soon to be world number one, Elena Rybakina will take on the woman she replaced at the top, Aryna Sabalenka, who's been number one for 99 straight weeks. Rybakina beat Coco Gauff in three sets in the semifinals, while Sabalenka dispatched of Jessica Pegula in straight sets. 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
4: I'm Dan Patrick, and this is Above the Noise. The Niners have been one of the NFL's most consistently dangerous teams under Kyle Shanahan. And there's a reason for that. He has a knack for putting players in positions to do what they do best. But it almost feels like the Niners made a deal with the devil. They get the most out of their talent, and in return, every season seems to bring a wave of injuries. 2026, no different. Without rookie Deshaun Stribling going down, Ricky Pearsall already out, the Niners leaning heavily on veterans. Mike Evans, 33, Trent Williams, 38, Debo and Christian McCaffrey have both dealt with significant injury histories. Still plenty of football left in those players, but that's not the problem. The question is whether these guys can still play. And last night showed they can. The question is, can you make it through the season? For the 49ers, staying healthy may be the difference between another deep playoff run and another season wondering what could have been. I'm Dan Patrick, and this is Above the Noise.
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9: Hi, guys. This is Brian from Alpine. Oh, my gosh. 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Driver. Definitely a driver. I'm a meat and potato guy. I don't need no chef telling me I need parsley. I don't need scallions and all this funky stuff. Give me a cheeseburger and take me somewhere where I can go have a beer.
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9: 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Appreciate you. 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Bye.
19: 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Going to be an excellent country.

0: Music Festival right here in Del Mar. Looking forward to it in a big way. Billy Currington, Dylan Scott, hell of a lineup. 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Alrighty then, that was a hell of a show today. Coach Quintero, Steve Hartman, two legends of the game, stopping by throughout the show. Talked a ton of NFL, talked a ton about what went down last night, talked a ton about what's going to go down this weekend, as well as got you ready for San Diego State and UCLA. My final thoughts on San Diego State, UCLA, because we focus so much on Coach Sean Lewis and what he said that's kind of set the college football landscape on fire as of the last 24 hours. I do think San Diego State has a fighting chance in this game. 13.5-point dogs, 12.5-point dogs, whatever it ends up being. San Diego State showed me a lot in week one, and they showed me a lot while they were rusty in week one. I hope that they get to knock some of that rust off for week two against UCLA. UCLA is a damn good team. You are taking a leap in competition going into this weekend. San Diego State is not expected to win this game. But I think they can. I absolutely think they can. It's going to take Jaden Denegal being damn good, playing his best game he's played so far as an Aztec. It's going to take Lucky Sutton unhitching the wagon a little bit after week one. I could see the rust on him, even though he had a 3-touchdown performance. And it's going to take cleaning some things up, especially on special teams. It's funny because you look back at week one, 2 punt blocks, kickoff return for a touchdown, and they played a bad special teams game. But all of that's true. So can they clean up some of the problems? They will have a chance against UCLA. Very much so looking forward to being on that call tomorrow. And, Jared, you think they have a chance too, right?
1: Oh, yeah, absolutely. 100% absolutely. Like,
0: how do we say UCLA's quarterback's name?
1: Nico, yeah. John Schaefer coming up at 3 o'clock. Nico Yamaleva. Nico Yamaleva. He's from Los Alamitos. Got a younger brother. Great family. Their dad went a little LeVar Ball at Tennessee, thought that his son was worth a lot, marched in there, said, my son deserves more than the $20 million or $15 million or whatever that was promised. And then they were like, nah, we're good. They ended up sending him out of the program, not by his own accord. I do really think this is more on the parent in this situation. And he ended up at UCLA in a system where I think he's really good. I don't know if he's necessarily set up with the pieces around him to fully succeed at the ceiling of his talent, which is very high. And that's what gives me a lot of faith in this San Diego State team, is like there's a lot of veteran presence. There's going to be a more sense of togetherness. If you shore up some of the defensive stuff and the special team stuff and you move the ball down the field, it's not going to be a threatening environment at the Rose Bowl.
0: No.
1: You know that for sure. It's going to be a beautiful day. It's going to be cool on the cooler side compared to what it's been in Los Angeles, which has been deadly humid. So for a road game against a Big Ten school, this is the best case scenario. And I legitimately think if they score the football, they can win this game.
0: I do think it's going to be high scoring. We're looking at a game. I have this finishing up in the high 30s, early 40s for San Diego State and UCLA. We'll see if the Aztecs can keep up with the Bruins. That's tomorrow, 2:15 pregame. John and Rich will have the call right around 4:15 right here on San Diego Sports 760. J-Riff, good week. I'll see you Monday. See everybody else on Monday. Thank you for being here. Congratulations to all our winners. And make sure you do keep the first responders in mind today on the 25th anniversary of 9/11. See you later. 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
1: Here's what's trending from the iHeart Sports Network, presented by Lowe's. Padres and Giants are in San Francisco getting set for game one of their series tonight. It's going to be Robbie Ray going against Anthony Molina. First pitch tonight is at 7:15. We are on Apple TV tonight, too, by the way. Tomorrow afternoon, you can hear the Aztecs when they go to the Rose Bowl to take on UCLA. Pregame with Fletch and JR will begin at 2:15. And John and Rich will have the kick a little after 4:15. 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Taking up to Schaefer and Sliwa, your drive home coming up here in an hour. A full hour for you, a full hour packed with sports, baseball, the Padres specifically, football, the college variety, the NFL variety. We'll also get into some San Diego FC as they host Philadelphia on Sunday as well. It is 9/11. I was 4 years old on this day when the event occurred. I don't have any real memories other than just being home after pre-K and feeling like things were definitely off. And then as you grow and you meet people and you learn about the impact on individuals that were connected either directly or indirectly, or just, you know, people who were there and witnessed it, on, you know, whether it was on TV or on the radio or in person, and just how that altered the lives of everybody. I mean, of humanity, really. And like, there are so many societal events that you think about, and really over the last century, there have been a lot. And, you know, it comes down to just like the humanist side of it. And just like, there are so many incredible people out there, first responders and law enforcement and the service people who protect our country and who put their lives on the line every day, right? Like that all, you know, when I go through my life and I see those people, there's so much admiration because it takes a special kind of person. And you watch the videos of the people who ran towards the disaster and not away from it. And it's heartbreaking, but you see a different kind of humanity to it. And, you know, then you hear about the loss and how quickly people's lives have changed forever. And you think about, what if that happened to me? And some of us have, you know, suffered our own life changing events that shift things and our perspectives on a dime. And it's a reminder to be present. It's a reminder to try and have some empathy and to truly connect with the people around you, because you just never know. You never know. You never know when our perspective change, when our lives could change. And we just, it's a moment by moment case, and God take the good with the bad. And I'll tell you what, at 29 and a half years old, I've learned that even though it's all perception, it feels like there's a lot more bad than good in life, and you got to take the good when it happens. So, I don't unfortunately have much more than what most have said. There's a lot more people who are a lot more eloquent, articulate, and emotional than I am, I think, about it, who can really, hit on that nerve. So I'll leave it there, and we'll talk about some sports here for the next 58 or so minutes on San Diego Sports 760. Padres were off yesterday. The Padres are back tonight. I hate, you know, I'm another indicator that you're getting old. 7:35 start. The problem that I have with basketball season is that our game, like when I call games, start 7:15. I'm just like, I'm getting older, guys. I want to go to bed at 10 o'clock, 10:30. Then I'm drinking caffeine. Then I'm up till 2. Then my whole week is messed up, and then I got to go host radio, and I'm loopy, and I'm, you know, kind of crappy, and poor Fletch has to deal with it, or maybe he deserves it. I don't know. So 7:15 start tonight, whatever. It's a Friday, I guess. It is what it is. But you have Robbie Ray against Anthony Molina. The Giants are 62-85. On paper, yeah, the Padres are expected to win it. Padres' lead over Arizona is at half a game. No cushion at all. Better to be on the inside looking out than on the outside looking in, even if it's up by half a game. You know, a cushion lets you absorb something, and a position, which was what the Padres are in, is something that you can lose before, you know, you finish complaining about whatever the thing is that costs you the game. And I think that that's what we do. We focus on that nuance so much. But like I said yesterday, we need to appreciate what the Padres did. 4 consecutive wins. 3-game sweep of the Washington Nationals. I heard Derek Togerson and Darnay Tripp, our friends at NBC7 on the On Friars podcast yesterday, talk about how that was rotation that is equivalent to what you would face in the postseason. And this team performed, and that should provide a lot of optimism. Jackson Merrill was 4-for-5, hitting 2 home runs and a triple and driving in 6. That is a recipe for optimism, right? That's a terrific response for this team. But that response has to continue. And it feels like a bit of a trap here because they're facing a team that just swept St. Louis. They're facing a team that was down 6-1 in the season series finale, rather, against St. Louis. And they came back and they won. A team that is not privy to winning. A team that is not privy to coming behind and winning. A team that is literally nothing left to play for this season because that X has been next in their name in the schedule for the last couple of weeks, being the San Francisco Giants. But the Padres have to find a way to capitalize and get the job done, right? It was a good stretch. It is a good stretch. It can be undone here in the next 7 games. 3 in San Francisco and 4 in Colorado. Feels like a trap. Colorado's not an easy place to play. A lot can go right. A lot can go wrong when you're playing at altitude, especially against a team with literally nothing to play for, except for to ruin your season. Jackson Merrill, though, this is how I feel about where we are with this guy. This guy is the offensive. It feels like Fernando Tatis Jr. is now the anchor offensively, right? It felt like for a while he was the offensive game changer. Now it feels like he's the anchor. I don't know what man he's doing. He's starting to get a little bit better. Xander is just bumming around, approaching every at-bat differently and not figuring out what identity he wants to stick with. And for me, now Jackson Merrill has emerged as that offensive difference maker. Right? If he's hot, you need to ride him. But I guess the question is, like, what does this offense become when he is a consistent threat? When it's not just him being hot, this is Jackson Merrill being Jackson Merrill, right? it wasn't just a 6-week stretch when he was or it was a 3-week stretch when he was the best player in baseball from July into August. But like, what if that becomes something consistent like we saw last year or 2 years, whatever? Yeah, last year, for a greater part of last year, the year prior. Like, what if that is who he is? And what if that what does that do for this offense? Because the goal for me is not to rely on Jackson Merrill for 6 RBI, right? You don't build a reliable September offense around somebody doing something extraordinary every afternoon. And that's what it felt like with Fernando Tatis Jr. for much of August. But you build it around creating enough difficult decisions that the other team eventually runs out of clean answers. And if you can force the opposition into compromising situations time and time again, it's a recipe for success. And Jackson Merrill is somebody who can do that every single time he's up at the plate. And he can do it every single time he's in the field and a ball is hit towards him. We've seen him save 2 home runs this year, right? I want the opposing pitcher to have to work through the lineup. I want a mistake in the middle of an inning to matter. I want all of these things where the Padres aren't self-sabotaging, where they're not undoing the goodness, the benefit that they just gave themselves. I want a runner getting on base to feel like the beginning of something. And I feel like we sit there like, oh, here's another, 0-for-12 in runners in scoring position over the last 4 games. Right, we've gone down this road way too recently, way too often at pivotal times this season. But I think that Jackson Merrill, he really helps create an elevated dynamic where that doesn't necessarily feel like the case anymore, at least when he's playing well. That's a big deal. Like, having that safety is a huge deal, especially from somebody so young and somebody who has had his ups and downs. But it's happening at the right time. My hope is that he continues it, right? Does he make the pitcher come to him? Does the next hitter resist the temptation to do too much? Can they build an inning without needing the ball to leave the yard? All of these things for the Padres that are answered sometimes and then undone other times. And it makes us very hard to cling on to whatever identity we want to build for this team or believe for this team. What we know is when they're at their best, they can compete. Right? And this week supplied more than one way to win. Monday, Nick Pivetta gave them 5 scoreless. Wednesday, Merrill supplied the fireworks. That is what you want. Myriad of ways to win. Some nights it's your starter. Some nights it's your offense. Some nights you just need to be better one inning at a time. Right? But you can't schedule that. So you have to find a way to embed it into your identity. And that's where I feel like the Padres have been missing a lot of it this season. Suppose Merrill goes 0-for-4, right? Let's say he goes 0-for-4 tonight. Who's going to move the offense? Probably Fernando, right? We trust Fernando. But who's next, right? Suppose the first good scoring opportunity only produces a run. Does the dugout treat that as progress? Are they going to start pressing? Let's say the Giants score first. Can you play 7 innings without feeling like the first 2 were an emergency? Because we have seen the Pirates and the Mets undo this team in that way in the last month. Those are the little indicators to me that I'm looking for this weekend. Because you go to San Francisco and Colorado, you're back home against Miami, to Los Angeles, back home against Arizona, and either your season is over, and maybe we'll see you in 27, maybe not even in 27, maybe it'll be closer to 28, or maybe you're playing into October. We hope it's the latter. The former is very possible. The trap starts now when you kick off this 7-game span on the road. And what ends up being, 3 games at the Dodgers plus 7 games is 10 of your next 13 on the road. 10 of your next 13 on the road. 10 of your next final 16 games. And they're against the 2 bottom feeders. Feels like a trap, but boy, is it pivotal to take advantage. It just is. It doesn't matter if it's the bottom feeders or not. It could be the Yankees again, and it could be like the Rays again. It doesn't matter. Like, you got to take care of business. But like, that feels like the trap that it happens to be these 2 teams. Tonight's Robbie Ray. His last start against the Yankees was rough. 5 earned runs. The walks have been a problem. My advice from the outside: I hope that Robbie Ray doesn't try too hard to redeem himself. Because I don't think that the path for him is to try and win back every bad pitch, because we have seen a lot of bad pitches. I think for him, it's to try and just settle in and feel comfortable. Like, we see pitchers who put too much importance on their moment to moment and they get blown up. And I don't know what it is about Robbie Ray's mindset that's had him a little bit off kilter since his trade from San Francisco, when he was just unbelievable. No, Colorado, San Francisco, one of

0: The Giants record is the only reason that the Padres are expected to win the series. But recent memory, the guys that they're facing tonight, all set up for a potential trap. But this team has literally more than the Giants have in every department. So if they can just perform, then they should be fine. We'll wrap things up talking about the Padres later. Coming up next, though, oh, man. San Diego State is up to the Rose Bowl tomorrow. Vegas has it 12.5 points in favor of UCLA. Fletch and I spent a lot of time talking about these viral moments that was also completely misconstrued of Coach Sean Lewis in a press conference. I don't need to talk about that. Coach, do you fire your guys up? It's about the football game. Let's talk about the football game coming up next year. San Diego Sports 760 live on the iHeartRadio app.
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3: Right now, we're keeping an eye on that crash South Bay, North 805 on the connector to 905. Still working that. It's on the left-hand side. Also a crash westbound 76 at Rincon Rancho Road. John Monte with your San Diego traffic.
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0: situational. 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
2: The Aztecs go to the Rose Bowl tomorrow afternoon to take on UCLA. 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John and Rich have the call at 4:15. 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They rushed for 237 yards. They only allowed 95 on the ground. They finished with a 375-yard advantage in total offense. But the story also included a 100-yard kickoff return by Jalen Hawkins and two blocked punts that helped create touchdowns. So I've been going around. I've been surveying. I know people at UCLA. I know SIDs. I know the main broadcast. Actually, I know the two voices of UCLA. We had one of the other broadcasters for UCLA, Jonah Malkin, on a couple of days ago talking some tennis. Surveying around, asking people what they think, you know, trying to figure out why Vegas feels UCLA is really worthy of a 12.5-point advantage. I didn't really I thought Cal really laid an egg in that final quarter and a half last week. And everybody said, well, San Diego State's real separation came from special teams. And I'm like, why are we taking away from special teams? Special teams is football. Blocking a punt isn't cheating. Returning a kickoff is not an accounting error. These points count as execution, and these points count as much as everything else. A 12-play drive that eats up 5.5 minutes of clock is the same at the end of the day. Like, we can celebrate two blocked punts. That doesn't mean that this is the expectation of this team, but it shows that there's a mentality of execution. It shows that they're looking for more beyond just the fundamentals. It shows that there's layers to this team. Well, special teams is this good. Imagine when the defense gets tidied up. Imagine when the offense gets rolling. All of these things that can benefit you from special teams being a huge part of your success. So this whole narrative that San Diego State separation from Portland State became special because of special teams, that's a problem, and that's why UCLA is going to dominate them, is a completely false statement. And I think it's being skewed to be seen a certain way. And it's being taken to diminish San Diego State's mentality of execution. And the foundation, that a strong foundation, I think, that they laid across the board, with the exception of some defensive possessions against Portland State. And by the way, UCLA, Nico Yamaleva is really good. He's a fantastic quarterback. I don't know if they have the guys around him to maximize. And they have holes. San Diego State can absolutely expose those holes. That front seven, if they get after it, they can apply pressure. It's going to come down to the offense in this game. Can you find ways when your defense is able to get UCLA off the field? That's when you have to strike. UCLA is going to get points. Nico's going to find ways into the end zone. UCLA can push the ball on the ground. So I don't want to sit here and diminish UCLA's abilities to score and to be productive offensively. But we know that it's not going to be 100% of the time. It's not going to be Miami against Florida A&M last night where it's 70-7 going into the fourth, and they had to cut 5 minutes off the fourth quarter clock because it was such a blowout, and the game ends 77-7. It's not going to be like that. It's going to be competitive. It's going to be tough. It's going to be nose to the grindstone. And so if all of those things are true, you definitely have a shot to win. And I think that the mentality surrounding execution and the ability to really show up in a myriad of levels last week is what impressed me about San Diego State. Here's the thing, too. For Jaden Denegal, last week, 12 for 17, 137, two tutties, an interception. Like, he doesn't have to carry the offense. And that's a good thing. They have a deep running back room. A quarterback does not get extra points for making his own job more difficult, right? The idea here is to elevate the team around you. Next week, I think that they're going to need more from him. I know they're going to need more from him. But to me, we didn't really need to see too much. I don't think the UCLA is going to be able to take away much from Denegal's performance last week because he didn't really have to do much. The interception was what it was. He played all of last season with the exception of a half injured. So what's it going to be like now with a game under his belt, fully unleashed against a team that I think they know they have a legitimate chance of beating? I'm really interested in seeing it. I'm interested in seeing the green light go on for this guy. UCLA, to me, the running game is going to be the biggest challenge. Nico's good. He takes up a lot of the defensive focus. But last week, 277 rushing yards, 6 touchdowns on the ground. UCLA had 118 yards from Anthony Woods on just 8 carries. They had Wayne Knight score 3 touchdowns on the ground. So the first question, I think, for tomorrow, it's not, you know, about explosive passive concepts or a 4 or 5-star quarterback being at the helm for UCLA. It's like, can you keep your team running from becoming a comfortable part of UCLA's afternoon, right? Can you get off the blocks? Can the first defender slow down the runner? Can the second defender finish? Can you avoid the situation where every second down leaves the Bruins free to absolutely anything they want? Right? Second and short, it will be your worst enemy tomorrow. That's where Nico has the full playbook to his disposal, and that's where he has the talent and the weapons to really expose you. So this team getting stops early down situations and finding ways to stifle the run is going to have to be key. That is my number one question for tomorrow. It's not can the offense score. It's not if special teams can do anything, whatever. Can you stop UCLA's rush? Can you make the quarterback be the reason that this team has to move the ball down the field? And by the way, a test is not an excuse to accept losing. And I think that that's what Sean Lewis was trying to say in his press conference, right? Like, it's not a measuring stick. I think San Diego State believes they're at UCLA's level. UCLA is not the same level as the other Big Ten schools for the most part. So, and San Diego State has elevated a lot of the above a lot of the other Pac-12 schools. I don't know. You see Colorado State play Wyoming last week. You see Texas State and Texas. Oregon State looked pretty good. Washington State looked pretty good. And Boise State looked pretty good. San Diego State also looks pretty good. So we'll see. But like this team is going to Pasadena to win. This team is going to Pasadena with the belief that they're the better football team. A close final score after 2 late touchdowns, not proof that you were ready. A competitive game in which you consistently handle the basics, you create the opportunities, you have the ball with meaningful chances late. That tells us everything we will need to know about this team. Even if they lose, it's how they execute. And I expect some premium execution tomorrow from the Aztecs. We'll flip things here, talk a little NFL on the other side. We'll wrap things up with some San Diego FC as well. 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
4: 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That's a touchdown. 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
1: 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Padres and Giants are in San Fran getting set for game one of their series tonight. It's going to be Robbie Ray going against his old team and Anthony Molina going for the Giants. First pitch tonight is at 7:15, and it is an Apple TV game tonight. Tomorrow, the Aztecs go to the Rose Bowl to take on UCLA. 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
2: 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They host Philadelphia. Action here on San Diego Sports 760. Our opportunity to bring on sporting director Tyler Heaps to the show. It's been a very interesting road for SDFC here in the second season. And Tyler, you know, I think that my first question before we get into the season and the team is that Sunday is Hispanic Heritage Night, which is a night that I know a lot of people are looking forward to. Could you just give us a little bit about what people might expect when they attend the match?
19: Yeah, first off, thanks for having me. It's always really, it's always good to get back on the show, and it's been a few weeks now. It's been a busy few weeks for us. As you mentioned it, it's been a bit of a roller coaster of a season, and so this Sunday is a big one. Probably the hottest team in MLS right now, Philadelphia, coming to town. I think they've won six or seven in a row, and a team that's really even with us right now in points and everything like that. We've got a hat giveaway, so we've got 25,000 hats to give away, and so I think people should be looking forward to that, and hopefully we can send people home with a smile on their face after that.
2: You guys do a great job, not just the giveaways, but of also creating the atmosphere that does indeed send a lot of people with a smile on their face. Cedric Bakumbu did give people a reason to smile, maybe one of the few in the last match with the penalty goal against San Jose. Can you tell us a little bit about him and then also Sam Vines, the recent addition at defense?
19: Yeah, I think Bakambu is somebody that I think we're really excited to get in the door. He's somebody that has been a perennial striker. He's played at the World Cup. He's played at some of the biggest clubs in the world. He had a tremendous amount of success in France in Ligue 1 and La Liga in Spain. And then he obviously had a really successful stint in China as well, where he scored a lot of goals. And so he's somebody that will be a difference maker, I think, for us. Now it's about getting him fit and doing it in the right way. He came, obviously, he played in the World Cup and then had a little bit of a break, and he joined as a free agent. So we're just trying to get him back up to 100%, which he's getting closer and closer. It's good to get him 30 minutes off the bench, and it's great that we can get him on the score sheet. And I think we'll see more of him on Sunday. So really excited for him. And then I think Sam is somebody that's been around MLS and the soccer scene for a little while. We obviously sold Luca Bombino, and so we needed a solution at left back. And Sam's somebody that's been in the national team picture. He was at the national team whenever I was there, had a really successful stint in Belgium, and now we're trying to get him back to his best as well. So we've had a lot of success bringing in some of these guys and getting them back to where we think they should be. And I think our environment should hopefully help Sam as well.
2: Can you give us the sporting director's appreciation on Anders Dreyer? Because, look, we can appreciate him as fans and as soccer people and people who talk about the sport. But to have somebody like him, this engine that really bridges the gap between the defensive third and the offensive third, and just seems to know how continuity works around him. What is it like as a sporting director to have somebody like him on your club?
19: Yeah, I think you want as many Anders as possible on the team, because I think on and off the field, he's exceptional. He's a professional first and foremost. He shows up every day to work. He does that whatever you ask him to be able to help the team, and his individual quality obviously shows through in that. And then off the pitch, I think he's it's a true testament to who he is as a person. I think he's really embraced the city. He's really embraced San Diego. Him and his family, I know, are very happy. And so you want as many of those players as possible on your team. And I think last year you saw everything go right for Anders. I think this year there's been a couple of ups and downs for him as well as the team. And so we have a really important 10-game stretch now remaining. We're kind of right on that playoff line, and we've got a lot of really important games and a lot of really important points coming up. So we need Anders, and we need the other guys too to hopefully take a step forward and bring us into the playoffs, and then we'll see what happens.
2: Yeah, somebody you brought in recently and inserted in some big spots was Elias Oshiri. Before signing him, what did you envision for his role, and how has he been able to start molding into the team's identity?
19: Yeah, I think he's also somebody that settled really quickly. He's a player that we had our eyes on for a while. He obviously was playing in Denmark, which we know very well, that league, and he had a lot of success there at FC Copenhagen, which is a huge club, not only in Denmark, but also in European football. And so we expected him to come in and kind of be that staple piece as a left winger position. I think you see already he brings different qualities. He's exceptional 1v1. He has the ability to go by people. He did it a few times on Wednesday night, and we're looking forward to him also settling a bit more and getting that connection point with Anders and the other attackers like Cedric and hopefully Marcus when he's back very soon. And so I think he's also came and really embraced his role. He knows he's a designated player, and he knows he needs to take on some of that responsibility. And I think we're just kind of getting all these new guys integrated. We had a very busy summer transfer window. And unfortunately, with the way MLS, the schedule is this year, and this is fortunately the last year, it takes a little bit for these guys, especially in the summer window, to come and get settled. And then the end of the season is coming very quickly. So we need to do the best job possible to set these guys up for success and get them integrated and on the field together.
2: Tyler Heap, sporting director for San Diego FC, joining us here on San Diego Sports 760. San Diego FC hosting the Philadelphia Union on Sunday here on San Diego Sports 760. San Jose was getting behind you guys with direct balls pretty immediately back on Wednesday. When you review that, where does that breakdown begin? Is it not enough pressure on the passer? Is it the positioning of the back line? Or is it individual defenders who maybe are trying to cover too much ground?
19: I think it's a little bit of everything. You've got some good points that you made there, and those are obviously ones that we've talked about. But I don't think it's not just the defenders, it's not just the midfielders, and it's not just the attackers. When I especially take a look at that first goal, there's a lot of things that could have went differently. And if it goes even slightly differently, I don't think we probably prevent that goal from happening. And so I think it's when we're in possession, it's ensuring that we have the spaces covered and that we're doing it in a proper way. It's when we lose it that we're aggressive and that we defend forward and that we get close as possible to our opposition. And then it's also being fired. And it's when those opportunities happen, we also need sometimes people to recover and make a good defensive play. And so it's just something that we've really paid attention to in the last couple of weeks. It's something that's unfortunately hurt us in the last two games. And it's something also that we know we need to get better on if we want to make a run at this playoffs and make a deep run into playoffs. And so, again, it's something the coaches are paying close attention to. And I also think some of our players know they need to take a little bit more responsibility in some of those moments.
2: Yeah, I mean, responsibility seems to have been the name of the game. Of course, Coach Vondas apologized to supporters and took responsibility on Wednesday upon himself for the loss. When you extended him, you highlighted his ability to develop players, build the club's culture, connect with fans. What's something he does behind the scenes that helps a player believe that they can reach another level and also instills like this institutional belief that during, you know, slips or slumps like this, that he is the guy that will help lead this team to overcome?
19: Yeah, I think that press conference sums up Mikey. He's the first person to look in the mirror. And I think him and I are both looked in the mirror and had a lot of conversations about how we can get this thing back on track, because we do have a strong team and we believe that we can get much more out of them. And so he's working avidly. Him and his entire staff are working avidly behind the scenes. We went quite a bit younger this year. We've had a lot of young players play. We lead the league in minutes played under 21. And so that sometimes comes with some ups and downs. And sometimes you need to take a few scars to be able to push the team forward. And I think we've seen some of the young players in particular respond really well. I think Manu's playing at a very high level right now, and we need to keep him in there. It's going to be another opportunity for Duran on Sunday to get a chance back in goal because CJ's red card. And so I think those are all a credit to Mikey and his staff, ensuring that the next guy is up and ready to go. And it's also a tremendous amount of credit to him and his staff to make sure that these new players get integrated as quickly as possible. That's not always the easiest thing to do, is get a new player in that has never played in our system and our style and ensure that they're ready to go. And so I'm looking forward to seeing how we can operate down the stretch. We had a really strong run last year to end this stage, and I'm hoping that we can catch some of that momentum here.
2: Yeah, the unfortunate byproduct of the situation you're in is that you guys are making things very interesting every match, which, I mean, look, not that you need to give reason for people to show up, but it gives people an extra reason to show up and be present and invested, which is awesome. So, you know, I like to look at things in perspectives, Tyler. So for somebody who may be coming out to the Philadelphia-San Diego FC match on Sunday, can you give us something to watch for that will help us appreciate this team the way that you actually see them? Like, when you're watching these matches and you're looking for the positive, the moments of elevation, what are you looking for that's off the ball that we can maybe look for with you?
19: Yeah, I think it's just how much we as a collective are trying to work for each other. I think that's the kind of been the big piece that we're harping on to at this stage of the season, is that these games come quick and fast. I mean, we played on Wednesday, we had off on Thursday. Today we have a reintegration day. Tomorrow we train for the game and we play again on Sunday. Like, what we're asking these players to do and the schedule, the way it comes, is extremely challenging. And so what I would say is just the appreciation for how collectively we try to approach each game. I think people see it with our possession. Obviously we need to turn more of that possession into chances, but also when we're against the ball, the way I think we've improved our press quite a bit this year in terms of turning teams over high up the field and trying to create those into opportunities. And so that's kind of what I'm looking for. I'm looking to ensure that everybody's committed, everybody's on the same page, everybody's working for each other. And I think if we do that, we can be really successful. And I think that's what we saw last year. It's why we had so many come from behind wins last year. It's why we were so good at the end of games. And I think we need to see a little bit more of that down the stretch. And it's something that we've been pushing players in training for. But I'm looking forward to it because these games do come quick here. We play on Sunday. We then have Baja Cup midweek. And then we go away to Miami, which is a really difficult game. So we've got quite a few opportunities coming, and I think that they're just that. They're opportunities to show that we're taking steps, and we can try to put as many points on the table as possible.
2: Man, after you talk about that turnaround time, it makes me even more grateful that you took the time to join us on my silly radio show, Tyler. But I'll make sure that we don't go another 3 weeks before talking to you, and I really am appreciative of you taking the time. Enjoy the weekend. We'll be listening on Sunday, and we'll talk soon.
19: Awesome. I appreciate it. Thanks for having me.
2: Anytime. Tyler Heaps, Sporting Director, San Diego FC, on the program. The boys kick off against Philadelphia on Sunday, Hispanic Heritage Night. Get out there. It's going to be a good one. Giveaways galore. The first 25,000 fans are going to get an SDFC cowboy hat, and you are encouraged to arrive early to make sure you receive one. Seats 34K, so you don't want to be part of the 9,000s. Don't get it. You're part of the – you want a cowboy hat. I want a cowboy hat. I need to get there. Sunday. Going to be a good one. I agree. Everything he said, I love the transparency, right? Sometimes you'll talk to sporting directors, you'll talk to GMs, and some of it's fluff, right? The idea of like, oh, like they know what's really going on, but it's almost like they're in denial. Oh, no, we're playing great. The boys just got to keep their head down. You know, it'll come to, like, no, like, Tyler was so genuine, and he was so poignant with how he was answering some of these questions, you know, about accountability and about everybody buying in, about this idea of continuity, and that this team is playing for each other. And you know, that there have been some moments of failure in that this season and some moments that have needed to be addressed. And that shows me that there is so much institutional understanding and togetherness. And that's how you build success, right? That's how it eventually translates to the pitch. Now, last year was last year, right?

0: this year, this is like, this is about proving institutional longevity. It's not just about winning and getting into the postseason. What kind of culture did you build last year? How can you capitalize, and how can you make sure it is instilled forever for as long as you can? And it, to me, man, this is positive. Seeing Coach Vadas go out there, I don't know if it's on him. Maybe it is on the players, right? Coaches get up fired all the time. Xander Bogaerts came out here to after winning two MVPs in a World Series. And you're telling me that was the coaches the reason that he can't hit? Probably not. It's probably Xander Bogaerts, but Mike Schilt and Bob Melvin and Craig Stammen will all sit here and take the blame. So, and that's what makes you a good coach. That's what makes you a good manager, right? And to me, this institution is just off in the it's off to the right direction. It's in the right hands, and it's great to be a partner of theirs here at San Diego Sports 760. Grateful for Tyler Heap's time. Let's get you to your weekend, to Schaefer and Sliwa on the other side. It's San Diego Sports 760, wrapping things up here on the midday, live on the iHeartRadio app.
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3: Right now, we're taking a look at northbound 5 after Carmel Valley Road, a crash. Second lane from the left, stop-and-go traffic from the 56. And we have a stall to clear E78 at Nordahl. John Monte with your San Diego traffic.
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0: 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Big conversation with our friends from San Diego FC. Let's switch from football to football. Week one, baby. Before we indict the Rams, let's give credit to the Niners. They played good football. Brock Purdy looked good. Three touchdown passes. Niners didn't allow a sack. They ran for 174 yards. It's not just an unfortunate score for the LA team, but I think it was a pretty solid reminder and a good indication that the 49ers are still the 49ers. The 49ers find a way. The 49ers are a good football team, but it's week one. They're full of veterans. Call me in week seven and we'll talk about it. The Rams are, we got to diagnose the Rams here a little bit, I think. I know it's week one. But they were stopped at fourth and goal at the one while they were trailing 17-7. Then they gave up a 99-yard touchdown drive. That's not good. Miles Garrett, no tackles. That's not good. No separation for the receivers. Not great. Right? I mean, the travel question is legitimate, but it's not a complete defense, right? San Francisco arrived a week before the game. Rams arrived a day before the game. It's fair to ask about it. But what I don't want to do is pretend that we can't calculate how many points came. Like, we can't. We don't know. We don't know what the impact is, right? We know that one team chose a longer adjustment period and then played much better. Whether there's a legitimate correlation between those two things and how impactful that correlation is, I don't know. And I don't think anybody knows. So we can't just say, oh, it was jet lag. And then declare that the game on the field was irrelevant. Their protection holds up, but the defense got to tackle, right? Offense has got to score touchdowns. Preparation is part of the job. And the Rams were not prepared. Being concerned is justified, maybe just for a couple of games. We'll see what this does for the Rams. I do think that there were some concerns. I do think they underperformed. They were unprepared. They were not ready. And the 49ers were better. They played better. And they operated better than any of us thought that they would, or most of us thought that they would, because Ben Fletcher still exists. That's really all I have. It's week one, right? We'll see what call me week seven. I have a feeling we're going to be having a different conversation. Man, maybe we're not. Maybe the different conversation that the 49ers are the best team in the division. I don't know. I think that we're going to see Jim Harbaugh go 7-0 in openers as an NFL head coach. Not much more on the Chargers there. They're playing the Arizona Cardinals. I don't know how much of a litmus test. They just have to stay healthy, right? Like, if you're a Chargers fan, all you're praying for is that the offensive line stays healthy and that they don't do anything silly. Herbert, don't get a hurt finger. Don't get a hurt neck. Like, this team, the Chargers, like, you don't have to worry too much until they get to the postseason. That's what Steve Hartman said an hour ago. I think that's what you know. So if you're a Chargers fan, whatever. Raiders, not much. I think the Chiefs-Broncos is going to be a good game. I love Bo Nix. Monday Night Football. Patrick Mahomes has been chirping away, chirp, chirp, chirping away that he is back, baby. He's ready to play high level of football. I can't talk like Kermit the Frog, so I'm not going to do a Patrick Mahomes impression. But I don't know, man. And the Broncos, they were Bo Nix away from making a Super Bowl. That defense was epic. Epic. Whether or not they would have won. But he comes back, they're healthy. That's a fun game. That's an important game for both of these teams, too, to start off in the division 1-0. So, Sunday, Monday, I'm excited, man. Football's back. College football tomorrow. Start my day with Oregon and Oklahoma State at 9 a.m. A lot of angst last year from Dan Lanning dismissing the Oklahoma State's Cowboys and then running up the score on them. But you know what, man? You guys, you're a powerful football team. Play like a powerful football team. Lose like a powerful football team. So whatever. San Diego State, UCLA. This is the game. This is a big game. I sincerely, I don't know if it's going to be like 2019. It's going to be competitive. It's going to be physical. It's going to come down to the offenses. This is going to be one of those games where it comes down to the offenses. San Diego State has more than enough in the tank to compete. They have more than enough in the tank. I think UCLA, I think that the final quarter and a half from last week against Cal was a bit overblown in terms of how well UCLA, they played very well. They ran the ball exceptionally. Yeah, exceptionally. But Cal was not good at all, man. Cal was bad. Cal looked like the bottom of the ACC in that game, in the last quarter of that game. So, like, look, you give same way we give credit to the Niners and indict the Rams, give credit to UCLA and indict the Cal Bears. Don't know how much I'm gonna ride on UCLA being this great football team because they took the final quarter and blew out Cal. Right? I think San Diego State is a tougher team. I mean, I don't know if they have better players, but they are a tougher team, and that matters. Go look at what Boise State did to Oregon last week. Tougher teams compete. Washington State had a good showing against Washington. For the three drives that Oregon State looked competitive last week against Houston, like, tough teams can compete. San Diego State is a tough-ass team, man. And if that Sean Lewis press conference was an indie indicator, I don't know what is. I'm looking forward to it. Pre-game coverage 2:15, kickoff 4:15. I'll be spending my Rosh Hashanah listening to John Schaefer and Rich Orenberger. If you're celebrating Rosh Hashanah, Shana Tova, Happy New Year. I will be very much knee-deep in apples and honey this weekend, and we will be back for a week's full of radio on Monday, back with Fletch on Monday from 12 to 2, back with you from 2 to 3. What a day. We had Coach Quintero on. We had Steve Hartman on, Ben Fletcher, Brent Sperry. The whole gang was here. And we leave you off with Schaefer and Sliwa coming up next year from 3 to 6. Aztec football tomorrow. San Diego FC soccer on Sunday. Padres, a pivotal series against the Giants. A scary time to be a sports fan. A great time to be a sports fan. Enjoy all of it. Enjoy the weekend. Back with you on Monday. Big thanks to Brent, Fletch, Coach Quintero, Steve Hartman, all of you, Mary Mike, Jay Riff, signing off. We'll talk to you on Monday. Schaefer and Sliwa are next. 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
27: Here's what's trending from the iHeart Sports Network, presented by Lowe's. Padres and Giants are in San Francisco getting set for game 1 of their series tonight. It's going to be Robbie Ray going for the Padres and Anthony Molina going for the Giants. First pitch tonight is at 7:15, and it is an Apple TV game tonight. 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Our pregame coverage with Fletch and JR will begin at 2:15. Then John and Rich will have the kick a little after 4:15. 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
28: Plenty of experience where there's a galaxy of stars and talents on the other sideline, and I'll take me and mine against them. All their polos, all their khakis, all their resources, all that. Put the ball down. Let's go play.
29: What Sean Lewis just said is we're going to be judged based on the result on the field. He said, you can have your inherent advantages. By the way, they do. Let's address the elephant in the room, because people are going to judge the game based on the result. San Diego State won 28-21, and as a result, this is how I feel about the Aztecs. So the Aztecs lost 28-14, and then people will have their strong opinions on it.
25: From the San Diego Sports 760 ESET Cybersecurity Studios, here's Schaefer and Sliwa.
29: All right, San Diego and Southern California, what's going on? This is Hour 1, Schaefer and Sliwa, and for the second straight day, Alan is, we think, camping. Sent me a picture, actually, last night, and it was him. He's, like, camping, and it was him with, like, the internet and the game on, because he had Wi-Fi.
27: So he's glamping.
29: And, yeah, exactly. That's exactly right. He had, like, all the connectivity, and I'm like, that's not really camping, but... Alan's enjoying a couple of days off. He will be back on Monday. There's a lot to get into here today, obviously. Padres opening just a massive road trip. Biggest of the year, because there's 16 games left in the season. So biggest of the year. That gets underway tonight. I think Brent said 7:15. Do we have that right? The Apple TV game, 7:15. I'd prefer to listen to Don and Mudd, if I'm being honest. But 7:15 tonight on Apple TV. What do you got? Yeah, it's not going to be. It's going to be the Apple TV game. So that's coming up tonight, San Francisco and San Diego. By the way, the recent reporting, Ty France has been placed on the paternity list. So Ty France will not be with the club tonight. He's been placed on the paternity list. The Sean Lewis thing that we played yesterday that you just heard in the open has been taken out of context, and you'll hear the entirety of the quote, by the way. And I think the way it's played out on social media, where people are like, Oh, he's saying that like in LA, they wear polos and khakis and down here, it's like blue collar. That's not the point he was making. And I'll explain that in further detail coming up later in the hour. You can't start anything on 9/11 without talking about 9/11. I mean, it's impossible to do that. You just can't. You just can't. And every single time it comes around, and everything's about like perspective and how old you were. But you know, it doesn't even matter. You could have been 2 years old. Maybe you weren't born. Maybe you were 50. Maybe you were 21 like myself and Brent on 9/11. It's so impactful in American and world history. Like, it doesn't even matter if you weren't born. You understand the significance, obviously, of 9/11. And each and every time, it shouldn't really take this, but each and every time you get to September 11th, you're reminded of the just horrific tragedy of the day. You're just reminded of everything, and it kind of brings you to your knees. It's an emotional day. It is an emotional day. I mean, you're reminded of the thousands of innocent civilians that lost their lives for no reason. For absolutely no reason. You're reminded of the emergency response and police and fire and our unbelievable military community, specifically here in San Diego, in this unbelievable military city that we all live in. And it just takes you back, you know? And it's like, even 9/11, which for Brent and I, because we're both in our 40s, is the, and I think really for most living Americans or most people that are living in the world, this is one of the more significant moments of your lifetime. Maybe not everywhere in the world, but certainly here in America. There's nothing that has been more, again, to use the word significant, there's been no more meaningful day in the history of my life. You think that didn't directly impact me and my family, but everyone knows someone it impacted in some way. And the truth is, it's impacted us all. 9/11. 2001. What I find amazing, and I didn't even mean to go down the rabbit hole. I feel like everyone's gone down the rabbit hole with social media over the last 10 years. You're reminded of moments in history from September 11th because you don't want to forget it. And you do want to remind yourself of the cost of freedoms occasionally. And there's things that I'll see now 25 years later, Brent. I don't think I've ever seen some of the perspectives in the videos or heard some of the stories or reminded of the horror of that day. It's like you feel like you live through it and you know everything about it and you'll never forget it. And then you're reminded in one way or another about something that you had kind of forgotten about, or you hear a story that maybe you heard previously, but it's been a while, or you see some type of perspective that you never saw before in video and it kind of brings you to your knees again. So anyway, it's a long way of me saying that, of course, we're going to spend a lot of the day on sports, but it's been 25 years. It's a quarter of a century. It's insane. It's insane that it's been 25 years. On one hand, and I know you feel the same way, Brent. On one hand, it is yesterday. Like, if you live through it, it is literally yesterday. On another hand, it's a lifetime ago because we've moved on, unfortunately, right? Like, you can't move on, but you have to move on. So on one hand, it's been a quarter century. On the other hand, it is literally yesterday. And like sear it into your mind.
27: It's one of those things where depending on your age, like you said, you will always remember where you were and what you're doing. And, you know, like we're talking before the show about, you know, I remember pretty much everything that happened that day. And I'm one of those people that I don't remember what I ate for lunch last right. week. And, right. but you know, I pretty much can go through the whole detail of my day and everything. Like it just happened yesterday. And, you know, like even yesterday, the Cubs posted, I don't know if you remember Sammy Sosa, they played I don't remember who they played
29: with. The flag?
27: Yeah, when he had the little American flag when he hit the home run and he ran around the bases with the flag. And, you know, I can't remember if Bush went to the Yankees game or if it was the Mets game. I think it was the Yankees game. But
29: when he threw out the first pitch, yeah, it was the Yankees stadium, yeah, of course.
27: And, yep. You know, just stuff like that is just, it's always going to be, you know, in my mind, and it's going to be something you're never going to forget.
29: And of course, sports had an amazing way. I'm glad you went there. Sports had an amazing way of uniting this country, as they always do. Nobody ever watches the Padres or their favorite football team or basketball team and says, this is your political motivation. This is who you voted for. You're all in it together, right? You go to an Aztec basketball game. You're an Aztec fan. You're an American. It has an amazing way of bringing people together. You know, again, the story isn't like, it's not about, it has nothing to do with me personally. The story is about the thousands of Americans' lives that were lost that day and the tens of thousands of more that have been impacted. It goes beyond that, obviously. But like, to your point, it's so vivid. It's so vivid. Like 25 years ago, I'm a senior. I'm a senior at Penn State. There's United Flight 93 that goes down in Shanksville, Pennsylvania, which it's probably an hour from State College, something like that. And, you know, it's like you're in the middle of Pennsylvania and you have this plane that's gone down. You're watching on television everything that's playing out in New York City with the Twin Towers. You know what just played out at the Pentagon in Washington, D.C. And, like, you don't even know really how to react to it. I remember I was sitting I had an 8 a.m. class, I think. Or maybe it was later than that. Maybe it was a 9 or a 10 a.m. class. It must have been later because the first plane didn't hit until after 8 a.m. Eastern. And I was at ESPN.com, Brent, in one of those like computer halls before class started. It was like the communications building at Penn State. And I forget the name of it now. I think it was Willard, because I remember there's a Willard preacher that was always preaching outside. And I was downstairs like in the basement. And it was like the 8 or 9 o'clock hour, and maybe I had like a 10 a.m. class. And I'm at ESPN.com, top right-hand corner of ESPN.com. A plane has crashed into the World Trade Center. And I forget exactly what it said, like a small plane. It didn't say like terror alert in that exact time, but it was like ABC reporting. I want to say ESPN and ABC even then, maybe the Disney. They were maybe tied together. I don't even know. But at ESPN.com, in the top right-hand corner, like in a box, it said a plane has crashed into the World Trade Center in New York City. And I'm like, well, that's bizarre. And you click on it, and then all of a sudden you're hearing what other people are saying, and then classes are canceled for the rest of the day. Obviously, I don't even know how long classes were canceled, truthfully. That was a Tuesday morning. It might have been canceled for the remainder of the week. You go back. I remember I lived with friends of mine as a senior off campus, and we were just consumed by it for days on end. I don't recall the first time that the major networks took a commercial break. It was days later. And the way I remember, and I don't know if this is accurate or not, I think some of the advent of some of the bottom lines that you've seen across news and sports come from 9/11, because there was so much news and reporting going on. They put that ticker up, you know, this many people missing, or this is the latest as it comes to what's playing out around the country on that day. It's just, it's like you remember it like it's yesterday. You never want to forget it. On another hand, it's like the beauty of sports. I've said this so many times before on 760. It's like what I love about sports. I'm not a news guy. You know what I mean? But like, I love sports because it's an escape. But there's certain things you don't escape from. One of the most monumental days in the history of this country, you don't escape from. You can't run away from it. And on the 25-year anniversary, you're just reminded of the horrors. You're thankful to live in this country. And you're just thinking about everyone that's been impacted in one way or another. And it's just, it remains a surreal day. It remains a surreal day. You know, previous generations, Brent, maybe, you know, we were born in 80, you and I. You're going back a while, obviously, to Pearl Harbor like that. But again, to our parents or their parents, Pearl Harbor had such a significant moment for so many American lives, right? And then I think, unfortunately, you fast forward, you know, to what happened on the events of September 11, 2001. That's another one of those events that if you live through it, it will be impossible to forget. Literally impossible. And you shouldn't forget it. That's kind of the point. You should never forget what played out there. And I will say this about sports. When I think back to September 11th of 2001, remember the idea, like after September 11th, like, will we ever put like late night shows back on? Will we ever laugh again on television? Will sports ever be the same? Will American society ever be the same? On one hand, it's not. It's different. Like if you live through, here's the other thing I wanted to mention. So in the summer of 2001, I mentioned that I was a student at Penn State. Summer of 2001 is between my junior and senior years. I interned, I've told you this before, for the syndicated news show Inside Edition, which is still on TV. Deborah Norville, I think she's still maybe the anchor or the host. I have no, my good college buddy knew someone there and he got his internship. So we interned at Inside Edition in Midtown Manhattan in 2001. And I stayed at the NYU dorms, and they had dorms throughout the city. And I interned for 8 weeks in New York City in the summer of 2001 and left in the middle of August. And then you fast forward 3 weeks to the events of September 11th. And I remember that carefree feeling in New York as a 21-year-old. Like, you're invincible as a 21-year-old. Are you not? Like, we all have lived... We've all been 21. If you're listening to me and you're older, it's like the world feels different when you're young, right? Like all the news events and all the world events, they don't impact you. It's like a life.

0: and voice of the UCLA Bruins will join us coming up at 4:30 as well. We're here until 6. Schaefer and Slee with San Diego Sports 760.
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3: Right now, we're looking at North 5 near Carmel Valley. Earlier crash has been cleared. Still a little bit of leftover slowing from the 56 through that seam. They're still working the overturned semi with a gravel spill. West 76 at Palo del Norte. John Monte with your San Diego traffic.
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0: All right, Schaefer and Slee with San Diego Sports 760. 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

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He will join us coming up at 4:30. So the final stretch of the season begins. 16 games remaining for the Padres, including 7 straight on the road. San Francisco and Colorado. We talked about it yesterday. We probably talked about it the day before. Here are the facts that matter. The Padres have played poorly on the road. They're 6-10 in their last 16 road games. So they have played poorly on the road, and it's not just over their last 16 games. They are 32-39 on the road this year. They have been bad, truthfully, away from Petco Park. Now, the good news is they've been really good at home. However, of the remaining 16 games, 10 of them are on the road. 10 of their remaining games are on the road. Those are these series coming up, San Francisco and Colorado, and then a road trip to L.A., second to final regular season series of the year. So you either, I got to be careful saying this, buck that trend. You either buck that trend or you don't. And if the trend continues, you could very well be on the outside looking in. Look at the standings. The Padres have not created separation. They're a half game better than Arizona with 16 games to play. Better than an alternative, like being a half game back and looking up right now. But they are one half game up, 78-68. Arizona, 78-69. So if the season ended, Padres are a half game up. Of course, it can't end because they haven't played an equal number of games. But a lot of what's going to determine whether they make the postseason or not is how they play on the road. And I look at the records of these other teams that are in playoff positioning, like the Cubs and the Phillies and obviously the Dodgers and Atlanta Braves, right? Milwaukee Brewers. They've all been really good home and road. They're all over 500 on the road. The team that the Padres are competing with even to make the postseason, Arizona, has been good enough on the road. They're only one game under 500, and that came off their last loss to Kansas City back on Wednesday. So you might say on one hand, well, the Padres have won 4 straight. They've been really good over the last 40 or 50 games. It's true. They have. They have the 21-7 stretch here recently. They have won 4 consecutive games. It was a great homestand. Terrific homestand. The sweep of the Nationals, the circumstances surrounding it, overcoming a late deficit in game 2 of that series, trailed 4-1 in the 8th inning, came all the way back, shocking the Nats and winning it 5-4. So all of that has been really good. Padres have been awesome at home. They're 46-29. Can you take the show on the road is the question. And I get it. San Francisco has had a terrible year, but they've won 3 straight, 6-4 in their last 10. They're a 500 team at home. And I get it. Colorado is in the midst of another miserable season. They're 55-91. They've lost 4 straight. As bad as they've been, most of their really poor play has happened away from Coors Field. They're terrible on the road. Maybe the worst team in baseball on the road. 25-50. Actually, it is. It's the fewest wins on the road in baseball, Colorado. However, at home, they're better, which is not surprising. They're 30-41. At home. I think I said 10 games under yesterday. They're 11 games under 500. So for me, you can't afford a losing road trip. Like maybe you can afford a 4-3 trip. I think ideally you win a couple of series and you do so convincingly and you go 5-2, but you're not in a position where you can afford to go 2-5 on this trip. I don't know if you're in a position where you can go 3-4, but John, what if Arizona doesn't play well? Is that the strategy? It's a bad strategy. If the strategy is, well, maybe Arizona's not very good, so if we go 3-4, maybe they go 3-4. And what if they go 5-2 over those 7 games? What if they go 6-1? It's the things you don't control in baseball. You can only control your own play unless you're playing that team. On one hand, they play Arizona, which means you could control your own destiny late. On the other hand, you play Arizona, which means the D-backs could control their own destiny late. So the key right now is to A, if you can create separation, you'd love to get to that Arizona series 2 games up or more. That's the ideal scenario because then in that 3-game series, you only have to win 1 game to qualify for the postseason. If you're 4 games up, you've already qualified for the postseason. So on one hand, you want to get there 2 games up or more. On the other hand, if you get there, you know, only 1 game up, then it's a best 2 out of 3 makes the postseason. Because if the teams finish tied, the tiebreaker will go to the team that wins this final series because the regular season series between the Padres and the D-backs right now is tied at 5 games apiece. So if these two teams are

0: within a game of each other come late September, September 25th, when they meet in San Diego. Whoever takes two out of three is going to the postseason. The other team's got a really long offseason, and it could be really long with a looming lockout. I mean, really, really long. And the way seasons end now, because they've moved the season up and you end September 27th, it's a long time. I mean, you're 6+ months between games if you can't win that series, if you, you know, head into it in a, you know, even up, so to speak, with Arizona. So everything's on the line. It's a long way of saying that. Everything is on the line. You're playing without Ty France tonight. I don't know how long it's going to be. He's on the paternity list. So preferably just a day or two. I think it could be upwards of three. But this time of year, again, you want to be able to celebrate the birth of a child. There's no doubt about it. That takes precedent. Completely understandable. But when you have 16 games to play and Ty France has a 900 OPS and is your best offensive weapon, you want him available as well.
1: How many kids does he have?
0: Exactly. It's like how many births do you need to see? No, of course.
2: Is this like number five?
0: Of course, it's an amazing moment for Ty, his wife, and his family. But there are 16 games remaining, and everyone understands how critically important Ty France has been to the success of the Padres so far this year. So it all gets underway tonight, 7:15. You can watch it on Apple TV. All right, on the other side, we talked about Sean Lewis's media comments yesterday. We played some of them. They picked up all this traction on social media yesterday. He said this, by the way, Monday. No one picked up on it until Thursday. And now we have the entirety of the sound for you today on a Friday. And I will tell you why on the other side, his comments have been taken out of context. And I'll explain that to you after you hear him. On the other side, Sean Lewis, San Diego State gets ready for UCLA Saturday at 4:15 at the Rose Bowl game. You can hear right here on San Diego Sports 760. Also, Josh Lewin, voice of the Bruins, will join us live at 4:30 with his thoughts on this matchup this weekend. And Kevin Acey, our Padres insider, will join us at 5 p.m. Again, we're giving away tickets as well to see Motley Crue coming up next Friday at the North Island Credit Union Amphitheater. And we have a $50 gift card to San Diego Restaurant Week as well. So just getting started here until 6. Schaefer and Sliwa, San Diego Sports 760. 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
16: Here's what's trending from the iHeart Sports Network, presented by Lowe's. Padres and Giants are getting set for game one of their series tonight in San Francisco. It's going to be Robbie Ray going against his old team and Anthony Molina going for the Giants. First pitch tonight is at 7:15, and it's an Apple TV game tonight. Just a heads up, we are on Apple TV tonight. Tomorrow afternoon, the Aztecs go to the Rose Bowl to take on UCLA. Our pregame coverage with JR and Fletch will begin at 2:15, and John and Rich will have the kickoff a little after 4:15. 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
0: All right, Schaefer and Sliwa, San Diego Sports 760. Again, Kevin Acey joining the show live at 5 p.m. Josh Lewin on the call for UCLA tomorrow will join us at 4:30. And we do have a $50 gift card to experience San Diego Restaurant Week. So if you want that gift card to San Diego Restaurant Week, we'll tell you how to win it coming up here shortly on Schaefer and Sliwa. All right, so San Diego State UCLA earlier in the week was solely about the game, right? Like, who's going to win? Can San Diego State pull off the upset on the road? Last time they played there in 2019, they did. That's the only win, by the way, ever for SDSU against UCLA. I think in 24 tries, they're 1-22-1. There has been a tie in there, but the one win came in 2019. Now, I was in the room when Sean Lewis said this. I thought nothing of it in real time, and nobody made any mention of it until 3 days later. And maybe you've seen his comments on social media or heard them, because there's been a lot of commentary on this, specifically from the UCLA side and some of the people that cover the Bruins over the last 24 hours. But there was like a 10 or 15 second snippet we played yesterday that I actually think has been taken out of context. So we'll hear the entirety of the remarks right here and then respond, as this was Sean Lewis earlier in the week.
17: Put the ball down. I'll play anyone, anytime, anywhere. Our Aztec standard is built for championship behavior. It's built for these opportunities, and it happens to be the Bruins on that sideline. And I'm not Coach Chesney's, you know, he's been a head coach almost as long as I've been coaching. He's done a tremendous job. And we'll give them all the due respect and all those things, right? But at the end of the day, like, it got nothing to do with them. It's got nothing to do with them. It has everything to do with our standard, our process, how we go about it. Aztecs are responsible for the Aztecs. And I'm going to respect who that opponent is, but I got plenty of experience where there's a galaxy of stars and talents on the other sideline, and I'll take me and mine against them. All their polos, all their khakis, all their resources, all that. Put the ball down. Let's go play.
0: All right. First of all, if you're an Aztec fan, how could you not love that? Because, and we said this yesterday, I think first things first is what he is saying is we all understand there's inequities in the sport. Like, newsflash, there's NIL and there's rev share and there's programs probably in the Big Ten doubling up UCLA spending. I mean, Ohio State's probably spending $50 million on their roster. Maybe UCLA's spending $30 million. And I don't know what San Diego State's spending, but it's not the same as UCLA. I do know that. But I thought his point was put the ball down and play. Let's not concern ourselves about everything else. Let's put the ball down and play. Now, where I think it's been taken out of context, and by the way, I love how people are like, oh my gosh, you know, he's saying put the ball down and play. I'm like, so you're being critical of him for saying let's not make excuses and put the ball down and play. That's odd. But the part that's been taken out of context for me is the part where he said, and we might have to play it back, but about the like all the polos and all the khakis. That's not him referencing. Do you have it, Brent? Play that portion again, if you wouldn't mind.
17: Responsible for the Aztecs. And I'm going to respect who that opponent is, but I got plenty of experience where there's a galaxy of stars and talents on the other sideline, and I'll take me and mine against them. All their polos, all their khakis, all their resources, all that. Put the ball down. Let's go play.
0: The plenty of the experience part. He's not saying UCLA has polos and khakis and it's Westwood and it's elitist. He's saying he coached at Kent State. If you coach at Kent State, you start your year by playing at Georgia, at Penn State, at the University of Washington. He's saying they have everything available to them. The analysts, the additional assistant coaches, the additional training staff, the additional strength and conditioning. You'll see it Saturday if you're watching on TV or at the Rose Bowl. The staff for UCLA will double up the size of the staff for San Diego State. That's the point he's making. He's not saying UCLA fans wear polos and khakis. That is not the point he is making. If you think that's the point he's making, I know he's not making it. I know he's not making it. Because I was in the room and I heard the context of it. But for each their own, whatever. UCLA is going to run with it. They'll use it as fodder. They'll absolutely use it as bulletin board material. But I think San Diego State will try to use it to their advantage as well.
16: I think with the whole clip in context, too, it's more or less just him saying, you know, look, this isn't the first time I've had to line up against, you know, a team that is just, you know, full of five-star recruits and just, you know, they had better resources and, you know, better athletes and all this other stuff. This, you know, this isn't my first rodeo and this isn't the first time I've had to do it. And, you know, we're just going to go out and, you know, worry about us and not worry about, you know, what's on the other sideline, which
0: 100%.
16: You know, he just happened to bring out the khakis and the polos. But, you know,
0: I think the khakis and the polos are, if you follow, like we do college football, look at Ohio State. Like their staff, there's 100 people in khakis and polos. You know, like because they have such a large support staff. It's not like to their credit, they have the resources to do that. They can put together like an NFL staff for their college program. Obviously, San Diego State isn't afforded that opportunity. They're not going to have that, you know, type of, you can't have that type of commitment unless probably you have those TV dollars coming in like they have in the Big Ten. I go back to Kent State, to your point. It's like, when you're the head coach at Kent State, as Sean Lewis was for 5 years, you're playing bye game after bye game, not BYE, BUY. Like, his first year, I think this is his first year, 2018. Yeah, 2018 was his first year as head coach. They go 2-10. They play at number 11 Penn State. The next week, they play at Ole Miss. They play at Illinois. In the same non-conference, they play Illinois, Penn State, and Ole Miss on the road. The following year, Arizona State, Auburn, Wisconsin, right? Then there's the COVID year. I don't know if they played that. No, in the COVID year, they just played MAC opponents because they only played five games. Then there's the next year. They play Iowa, Maryland, and Texas A&M. And then there's his last year as head coach. They play in, listen to this schedule that Kent State played his final year as head coach. At Washington, at Oklahoma, at Georgia. I mean, give me a break. That's the point he's making. He has the perspective to make the point. Because he coached at Kent State. And said, well, what does that mean? There are very few programs in FBS that are comparable to Kent State. They have no resources. They have to play all the guaranteed bye games. They need to create revenue for their athletic department. And there's a saying, that if you can win at Kent State, you can win anywhere, right? And Sean Lewis took Kent State to multiple bowl games. They won a bowl game under Sean Lewis. They beat Utah State. It was their first ever bowl win. But when you play, like, he's used to playing these games. This is not his first time coaching against a power opponent. You just heard me read off the schedules. He played number one Georgia in Athens in 2022. Number one Georgia. So I think that's the point. It's like when you've gone through the preparation and the scheduling, and you've played number 7 Oklahoma, and you've played number 11 Penn State, and you've played number 1 Georgia. Like, What do you want him to say? Would you prefer him to say, we're not on the same level as those teams. We're just here to get a check. Is that what you would prefer for him to say? Is that better? Or should he say this? We don't have a chance to compete because of their resources. So we'll play it, but we don't plan on competing in it. No, you don't want him to say that. You want to say, put the ball down. And you know what happened last year when they played Cal at home? They didn't just play with Cal in the same field. They beat him handedly. Beat him 34-0. Largest shutout in San Diego State history against a P4 opponent. So people will make way too much of this, probably myself included. If San Diego State wins tomorrow, it has nothing to do with this. If San Diego State loses tomorrow, it has nothing to do with this. If the Aztecs force two turnovers tomorrow, it has nothing to do with this. If San Diego State is -2 in turnovers tomorrow, it has nothing to do with this. But people will pretend as if it does have something to do with this. Has it created a lot of conversation between UCLA and San Diego State? Has it been in the New York Post? It was. I think the New York Post wrote about it. Has it been viral on Instagram? Yeah, there's been a lot of chatter about it on social media. I think that's more for fan bases and media and sports fans. I think is UCLA. So let me get this straight. UCLA with their brand new head coach coming off a win at Cal needs that to get to prepare for San Diego State. They needed that moment to get ready for San Diego State. If not for Sean Lewis, they wouldn't be prepared for the game. But because of what Sean Lewis said, they are now prepared for the game. Yeah, that doesn't make any sense to me. And if I play for San Diego State, that's what I want my coach saying, by the way. I don't want my coach making excuses. I don't want my coach heading into a game saying we can't, you know, hang on the same field as a program out of the Big Ten. And there is some irony in this thing that the first team to wear a Pac-12 logo in the Rose Bowl in the last 3 years, I think, is San Diego State. Isn't that insane? It's insane. I mean, obviously, we know what's happened with realignment and UCLA to the Big Ten, and now you've got UCLA with a Big Ten logo on their chest and San Diego State with the Pac-12 logo on theirs. And that's what's going to happen on Saturday at the Rose Bowl at 4:15. I hope it's a really good game. I think it's got a chance to be a very good game. Got the picturesque backdrop. You don't have 100-degree temperatures. It'll be warm, but it won't be crazy warm. Sun setting over the San Gabriel Mountains. What more could you want? Hopefully San Diego State will put itself in a position to be competitive and even win the game on Saturday in the Rose Bowl. You can hear it at 4:15 tomorrow. Our pregame coverage getting underway at 2:15 tomorrow. All right, speaking of football, back underway in the NFL as well. And I'll tell you on the other side why I'm not overreacting to last night's game in Melbourne, Australia. Plus, the wrap is coming up at 4 p.m. Josh Loon is the voice of the UCLA Bruins. He'll join us coming up at 4:30. Kevin Acey is our Padres insider as the Padres get ready for the Giants. Kevin joining us live coming up today at 5 p.m. But this is Schaefer and Sliwa, San Diego Sports 760, live on the iHeartRadio app.
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19: Southbound side of the 5, things are going to be tough getting through Camp Pendleton from a little bit beyond Las Pulgas over to the 78. And then way up ahead on the southbound side of the 5, approaching Old Town, reports of a crash here taking away the far left lane, so things are just starting to back up behind that. 5 North is slow from Carmel Mountain to Loma Santa Fe.
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6: I'm Cliff Albert in the KOGO News Center. Ceremonies and memories as San Diego and the nation mark 25 years after 9/11. Gas prices in San Diego on the rise for three straight weeks now, now at just over $6 a gallon. And the National Weather Service says the heat wave is over. Cooler temperatures this weekend.
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0: As you hear from Slee with San Diego Sports 760, we've got an NFL doubleheader on 760 Sunday beginning at 9:30 a.m. Bills and the Texans. Then at 1:25, the Dolphins travel to Vegas to battle the Raiders. And that's coming up again this Sunday on San Diego Sports 760. Speaking of the NFL, and by the way, the wrap coming up at 4. Josh Lewin, voice of UCLA, 4:30. Kevin Acey will join us coming up at 5 p.m. But speaking of the NFL, we get the Melbourne game, or Melbourne, or however you say it, game yesterday.
16: Australia.
0: Yeah, and Noah Eagle has been like, I mean, he's been ripped for his pronunciation of Melbourne by calling it Melbourne constantly last night, but whatever, to each their own. But last night, I mean, there's all these overreactions because it's week one. There's always going to be overreactions, right? Whether it's to the way the Seahawks-Patriots game turned out with Drake May's interception, to the Rams basically no-showing for a game. Like, they just no-showed for their opener. They had backups in with 4 minutes left, like in a regular season game. So the game was just over. They had 290 yards yesterday, L.A. They just didn't move the football effectively. They had a brief lead, and then it was all Niners. I think it was like 24 consecutive or something like that for the Niners to end the game. I think it will have literally no impact on the Rams remaining Super Bowl champions, or excuse me, Super Bowl favorites. Like, this doesn't change the possibilities for what LA is capable of this year. You played a game. I don't know how many miles is Melbourne from LA. Was it 8,000 miles one way or 8,000 miles round trip? What is it? 8,000 miles away. It's so far. Even from how far is it from the West? Is it 8,000 miles? It's something crazy.
16: Just under it. Shut up, Siri. 7,937. Yes.
0: Okay, so they traveled 8,000 miles. Think about that, by the way.
16: And that's just there. So yeah, double it to
0: so
16: go there.
0: 16,000 miles. And they did it. Now, this is their own fault. They did it the day before the game. They showed up to a destination like 14 time zones away and 8,000 miles away the day before the game. And you kind of get what you asked for. And whether that played a role or not, I'm going to pretend like it played a role, right?
16: I kind of wish that they just would have been like, yeah, you know, we got our butts kicked. We, you know, we came out, we laid an egg instead of like coming out, you know, Myles Garrett came out today and he's like, oh, you know, my knee's not fully 100%. And that's why I, you know, was a pretty much non-factor for the whole game and I didn't do anything. And it's just, you know, I wouldn't have a biggest problem with what happened if they just didn't come out and start making excuses for it today.
0: Right. No, I'm with you on that because really here's the thing. You just got thoroughly outplayed. It can happen in the NFL. Even a bad team can beat a good team. We see it in the NFL. These are probably two good enough teams. And they're division rivals, right? The head coaches know each other extremely well over the last half decade plus. So, like, all that, you put all those factors together. And by the way, in the NFL, it's one game. Yes, that matters because you only play 17. It's not Major League Baseball, but there's a zillion examples. Champion New England Patriot teams losing week one. Like, you can lose week one, and it obviously can have zero impact on your overall season. And we'll see if that's the case with the Rams or not moving forward.
1: Well, in, you know, the first, you know, quarter and a half, the Niners didn't look that hot either. You know, Purdy had a pick. He almost had a second pick when he almost threw it right to that defensive lineman, and he almost caught that for a pick. It's just the only difference is he got hot later in the game when Stafford just kind of, I don't know, he, a couple of those balls, he just underthrew them by like 5 to 10 yards when he had guys that were open. He just missed them.
0: I think there's, like, to me, there's similarities between like opening day in baseball and game one in the NFL. I get it. There's 145 more games in baseball, but both are ripe for overreactions. It's like, oh, we lost to Tarek Skubal on opening day. It's not going to be a good year. Like, you could win the series. You could lose on opening day and win a series, or you can lose your opener in the NFL, and there's 7 teams that make the playoffs in each conference, and you could be comfortably in the postseason after like week 7 because you're 5-2 overall. There's Aaron Donald, by the way, to consider. But I'm not going to read too much into it either way. It's not to say San Francisco isn't good. Maybe they are. It's not to say LA is bad. I'd be surprised if they were. I just think that you can't really fully judge any one team on any one result, specifically the first game of a new season.
1: Yeah, week one is usually a throwaway just for the fact that, you know, how many of these guys these days, you know, don't play a single snap pretty much in the preseason. So week one is the first time they've had any actual contact against, you know, someone that plays for a different team. And, you know, there's a reason why, you know, Ohio State and a lot of these schools in week one, you know, play this, you know, Sisters of the Poor, because they want that as a tune-up game. Ohio State doesn't want to play Texas in week one because they know they're going to be rusty and they're going to look sloppy, so they want to get ready. So, yeah, week one, you know, what was it, 2 years ago, we were ready to anoint Josh Allen as, oh God, he's going to get like 6 rings in a row because he came back and he beat the Chiefs on that opening Thursday night and it was the greatest game ever. And then that game ended up meaning nothing in the long run.
0: Exactly. It's just like, when I look at a box score where Matthew Stafford throws for 155 yards and interception, I'm like, well, that's not who he is. Like, we've seen it. I mean, he's a veteran quarterback, obviously, but he's a recent Super Bowl champion. He's still the quarterback for the team that's the preseason favorite. I don't think anything has discernibly changed. It's just sometimes certain results, not to say the result doesn't make sense. I wouldn't have been shocked if San Francisco won 27-24. I mean, it's the NFL. 27-7 doesn't make a lot of sense. I don't think a lot of people would have predicted it playing out in that exact same manner. But you played the game 8,000 miles away to open the season. We knew that there would be, again, strong opinions off this game. Whether it was, oh, well, San Francisco treated this like a bowl game and they were there for a week. What were they thinking? That's why they played so poorly. Or LA showed up the day before. What were they thinking? That's why they played so poorly. I will say this. The Niners have had the Rams number a lot. And while the Rams might be the favorite in the NFC, they might be the favorite in the NFC West. By the way, don't forget about Seattle. The Niners have absolutely played the Rams well over the years. And it shouldn't be overly surprising that that happened again yesterday in Melbourne.
1: I do think people are making too big of a deal out of the competing travel arrangements that the teams made.
0: Yeah,
1: because if the Rams would have won, the guy that scheduled them to just go out there the day before would have been, oh, this guy's a genius, and they would be ripping apart the Niners for going out there too early. So that is just a matter of which team won. They're just going to pile on the losing team and their strategy.
0: I will say, like, sports science comes into, like, the limelight, or like there's a lot of attention on, well, this team chose this offseason to do it this way, and this team chose this offseason to do it another way. I think, to your point, do we even know if it had any factor? Was it even a factor for either of the two teams the way they traveled? I mean, we're talking about the highest level of athlete like in the world. These are football players. Was the travel the reason why they played in a certain manner or not?
1: Well, and this is the first time they've ever played a game in Australia, so it's not like they have this huge sample size to go, oh, well, in the 10 games we played in Australia, you know, and the teams that left, you know, a week early are this, and the team, they have no real comparison to it. So, you know, they don't have anything to, you know, they can do that for, like, England and stuff like that, because they've played enough games over there that they kind of have enough sample size that they can do an experiment on it. They can't do it yet with Australia.
0: The other thing to consider, it's not honestly to make excuses. The only excuse I'd make is not even an excuse. It's like, let's see the full body of work. I guess my point is just don't judge the Rams as of yet. Don't really judge the Niners as of yet. You're playing at 10 in the morning, you know, Melbourne time, in a 100,000 seat stadium, one of the largest attended games in the history of the NFL. I think the seventh highest attendance in the history of the NFL. Everything about it was weird. You commented on the fact that you just kept expecting the sun to go down at some point. The sun was going up as we were watching the game. So the whole thing was a little odd. I thought it looked the part on television. Do I need more games in Melbourne, Australia? I'll be honest with you, no. I would have much preferred probably this game just being played in San Francisco and watching that, or playing the game in LA, truthfully. But to each their own. And Netflix, I'm sure, enjoyed having the opportunity to put it on television in the manner in which they did.
1: And I can't remember if it was you or Jay Riff that predicted, of course, at some point we're going to have to get our explanation of Aussie rules football versus American. And we got it.
0: I said that, right? I don't know if I said on air or off air.
1: No, you said it on air.
0: I guarantee we get the little like feature about NFL football compared to Australian rules football. But let's see where these two teams go from here is my point when it comes to the Rams and the Niners. All right, we're going to get to the wrap on the other side. We'll also tell you about how to win a $50 gift card to experience San Diego Restaurant Week. We'll give that away in the 4 o'clock hour. We'll tell you how to win those tickets, or excuse me, that gift card coming up in the 4 o'clock hour. Kevin Acey, our Padres insider, joining the show at 5 p.m. Josh Lewin, the voice of the UCLA Bruins, as the Aztecs get ready for UCLA on Saturday. He is scheduled to join us coming up at 4:30 here on Schaefer and Sliwa, San Diego Sports 760. 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
10: Here's what's trending from the iHeart Sports Network, presented by Polymarket. Padres are in San Francisco getting set for their series against the Giants. It's going to be Robbie Ray going against Anthony Molina. First pitch tonight is at 7:15 because they are on Apple TV tonight. So it's 7:15 on Apple TV. Tomorrow afternoon, the Aztecs are going to the Rose Bowl to take on UCLA. Our pregame coverage with Fletch and JR will begin at 2:15, and John and Rich will have the kick a little bit after 4:15.
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14: What Sean Lewis just said is we're going to be judged based on the result on the field. 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
14: 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San Diego State won 28-21. And as a result, this is how I feel about the Aztecs. So the Aztecs lost 28-14. And then people will have their strong opinions on it.
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14: All right, hour two, Schaefer and Sliwa. John Schaefer, Brent Sperry hanging out. Alan's got the day off. We'll be back on Monday. Josh Lewin scheduled to join us at 4:30, voice of the Bruins. He was traveling today, but scheduled to join us coming up at 4:30. And then Kevin Acey, our Padres insider, will join us at 5 p.m. If you won a $50 gift card to San Diego Restaurant Week, all you need to do is tell us your name and why on the talkback mic. 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We'll announce that winner coming up later this hour. All right, Padres and Giants playing game one of their series at 7:15. We'll get into the Padres lineup here tonight. Again, Ty France out. He's on a paternity leave list. So he'll be out at least for today. We'll give you the Padres lineup coming up, but right now, let's get to this.
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10: Did the Rams make a mistake by arriving a day before their game in Australia?
14: I mean, some people will say they did. I mean, we spent a good amount of time on it yesterday kind of questioning the strategy. And then when you play like that and you lose by 20 points, it's easy to put two and two together. The actual answer, as we referenced, you know, 10 or 15 minutes ago, is this is probably all overblown. It's just all overblown. At the end of the day, this is professional football and it's decided on field. And their travel situation likely isn't the reason why they lost. I mean, are we saying that if they arrived 2 days earlier, they would have won? The one difference in travel is the difference in losing 27-7 and winning 27-7? Probably not. But it is an easy narrative to create when you arrive the day before a game 8,000 miles away. Again, I don't think it probably played any real role. Could it have played some type of smaller role? Sure. Did it play any real role? Probably not yesterday.
10: I think it's, like you said, it's getting blown out of proportion, but I think it's getting blown out of proportion partially because, you know, and we talked about it earlier in the week, the Rams are like the overwhelming, you know, Super Bowl favorites. So for them to just come out and lay an egg on, you know, the big Netflix game and everything else, for the league, sure, they're going to be like, oh, yeah, it was totally jet lag. It's not that the Rams are going to have a down year because they've spent so much time just investing in, oh, look, Aaron Donald's back. And, oh, look, Myles Garrett's here. And look at the Rams, to where I don't think they want it to be put out there that, okay, maybe we overvalued the Rams a little bit this year and they're not going to be as good as we thought they were.
14: I will say this, the two games to kick off the 2026 season, you could argue have been bad. I mean, even the 13-10 game, I made an argument that it was a decent game because of the ending. And it did have an ending that people will remember, at least to start the year. This game, like, what's your core memory of this?
10: Of this game, I don't really have one.
14: I don't really have one either.
10: Wednesday's game was Drake May's an idiot.
14: Yeah, exactly.
10: And all of his dumb decisions he made in the second half.
14: But for the most part, through three quarters, people are ripping that game. You've got quarterback injury. You've got a 10-0. You know, there wasn't a lot to talk about until Drake May threw that pick late to help preserve the win, again, 13-10 for Seattle. Next question.
10: Is this weekend series in San Francisco a must-win series for the Padres?
14: I mean, I've been using this analogy a lot. The whole, like, don't play with your food analogy. Because you're at the point in the season where there will be a series you lose that could cost you your season. Of course, you could look back and be like, well, what was any of these series? It was Pittsburgh. It was the Mets. It was the Reds, whatever. No, I mean, look at it this way. If you went 1-2 against the Giants and the Diamondbacks went 2-1 against, I think they're playing the Rangers. Well, you move from a half game up to a half game back, which is basically the same thing because you still play Arizona for three games coming up at the end of the season. So, no, I don't think it's a must-win series. But there will be a series along the way if you don't make the postseason. We'll look back on it and be like, well, if they just would have won that series. So I think it's an important series. I think I'm circling this thing beginning tonight. Can the Padres get off on the right foot on the road where they have struggled so much this year? But no, I don't think they have to win it to make the postseason.
10: I think it's sort of a must-win series. Because, you know, we kept seeing, like, you know, every week, oh, it's a long season. There's so much more. There isn't that much time left anymore. It's one of those deals where everyone's like, you know, we're waiting till the last minute. Well, we're getting damn close to it being literally the last minute. So I think that it partially is they can't have another, you know, instance, you know, like the Pittsburgh series where they have games where they should win easily and then they just go out there and lay eggs. They can't do that anymore.
14: Yeah, completely agree. And you're right. I mean, September 27th, we know what today is just over 2 weeks away. Just over 2 weeks away.
10: And we know it's going to work out this way because it's sports, but you don't want it to. You don't want it to come down to that last weekend when you're playing Arizona. You'd like to have, you know, at least a game or two lead over them going into that series so you don't have to just have all the pressure going into those last three games.
14: Completely agree. Next question.
10: What's the key to an ASEC win tomorrow at UCLA?
14: You know, I talked to Sean this week, obviously, for the Sean Lewis Coaches Show. And with San Diego State, they're coming off a game in which they ran for over 200 yards, 5.6 yards per carry. UCLA ran for 270-something yards, 9 yards per carry. To me, it's can you run, and then conversely, can you stop the run? That is everything tomorrow. Like, at the end of the day, we're going to talk about these quarterbacks and look at the, you know, what Bob Chesney is done with UCLA and all the influx of talent and San Diego State coming off a 9-win season and they're replacing all these defensive parts. Let's simplify it. Can they run for 5 yards a carry at UCLA? Can they keep UCLA's offense off the field? Can they control the clock for 34 and a half minutes? If so, they'll have a decent chance to win it. Conversely, can you slow down UCLA's run attack? They've got like a three-headed monster back there, led by Wayne Knight, who's a JMU transfer. He had 3 touchdowns against Cal. So run the ball effectively, do a good enough job stopping the run, and that's what's going to potentially make this a good game on Saturday. There's other factors as well, but that's how I see it.
10: Don't turn the ball over and no penalties.
14: Yeah, you know, limit penalties.
10: I think if you look back to Sean Lewis's first season to this season, it's night and day compared to the penalties. That first year, it was just every game it seemed like we're getting 15 to 20 penalties and just dumb penalties that were taking points off the board. And now, you know, everything just seems tightened up and cleaned up to where, you know, we just no turnovers, no penalties. I think we'll stick in the game.
14: Well said. Let's get to a final question.
10: Which remaining week one NFL game are you most looking forward to?
14: You know, there's a couple of different ways to look at it. Like, what is truly like the best national game on the schedule? Like, of course, Sunday Night Football is like Giants Cowboys. You got the big markets and it's the NFC East. I'm not overly intrigued by it. Why is it, by the way, that the Cowboys are such a sexy pick to win the NFC East? Did I miss something in there? Because they're always somewhat sexy and then they always end up disappointing. That's the last 30 years of the Dallas Cowboys. I'd be surprised if the Dallas Cowboys won the NFC East.
10: Because I think they're allegedly supposed to have a mediocre defense this year.
14: Yeah. Here's the game that nobody's going to say, but I will. No one's going to say this, Brent. Unless you're following ex-Aztecs, or Aztecs for life, really. Chris Johnson's NFL debut for Miami in Vegas. And also on Miami is an undrafted player from San Diego State, DJ Herman, who's the starting fullback now for Miami. So Raiders, Dolphins, again, I don't think most of the nation will be watching it, but I'm intrigued by that. Of course, you have Cowboys, Giants. You have the return of Patrick Mahomes, Kansas City hosting Denver. Those are some games that I think are at least intriguing. I think Eagles, Commanders, another NFC East matchup as well. What about you? Who are your Bears playing?
10: We're at Carolina. Yeah, right. So we should win, but it'll be interesting to see year two of Caleb and Ben Johnson's system. I'm all about like the new faces on new teams.
14: Okay.
10: So like Green Bay, Minnesota is kind of interesting to see, you know, if Kyler Murray can actually do anything with the Vikings. Those are pretty much my two big ones. There's a lot of them. You know, week one, it's just like, you know, who cares about the Jets and the Titans? And, you know, some of these games are just snoozers this week. And I don't really get caught up in the Dallas, in all the NFC rivalries so much. I'll watch it, of course, but I'm not like going to, you know, cancel plans to go watch it.
14: But speaking of new faces in new places, how about Mike Evans on the Niners? That is interesting last night. Great touchdown grab, 6 catches overall. Maybe one of the better receivers Brock Purdy has had to work with, or a guy that's had an unbelievable NFL career. He's been around for forever, but I'm intrigued to see the impact Mike Evans has on San Francisco.
10: Maybe Kansas City, Denver, just because it's Mahomes' first game back since the injury. And, you know, Denver had that great year last year, and everyone's kind of expecting them to fall flat on their face and that they were a fluke. So it'll kind of be interesting to see how they rebound.
14: Yeah, no doubt about it. NFL back again Sunday. You can hear it, a doubleheader right here on 760. 9:30 a.m. Bills Texans, 1:25. My Dolphins, I'm talking about, with the Aztecs. Chris Johnson, TJ Herman traveling to Vegas to battle with the Raiders. All right, let's take a look at that Padres lineup tonight against the Giants on the other side again. Ty France out because he's on a paternity leave list. So Ty France unavailable tonight. What does that mean for the Padres lineup? Plus, Josh Lewin at 4:30, the voice of the UCLA Bruins, and Kevin Acey, our Padres insider, scheduled to join us at 5 p.m. And if you want that $50 gift card for San Diego Restaurant Week, tell us your name and why you want it. 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
0: All right, Schaefer and Sliwa. 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Josh Lewin, voice of the UCLA Bruins, who hosts San Diego State tomorrow, will join us at 4:30. Of course, you can hear that game right here on San Diego Sports 760 as well. So Ty France out. The good news is not because of injury. When I first saw the tweet, and I think it's Mason McCoy up, I'm like, what is this? Mason McCoy up from AAA, Ty France to the paternity list, not the injured list. So, you know, it'll be a game or two. It's unlikely to be much more beyond that. I think you can take technically 3 days, but it'll likely be a game or two, completely reasonable and understandable. But again, he's played so well, you want him in the lineup. So tonight for the Padres, as I look at this lineup, you've got Luis

0: Campusano DHing and hitting cleanup. So Ty France is out. Campy's been really productive offensively for this team. I mean, he's been really productive defensively for this team with all the base runners he's thrown out. But you've got Jake Cronenworth hitting second here tonight. You've got Campy in the four hole. Maybe the story here, at least over the last couple of days, is Jackson Merrill, who once again is hitting fifth. Merrill's coming off a career game in that win over the Nationals. Remember the 12 total bases, four hits, six RBIs game on Wednesday.
1: Do you think Campy's future is going to be as a DH, or they're going to move him kind of like what the Cardinals did with Contreras?
0: Because of Salas?
1: Yeah.
0: Or just because of his strength? You know, I think before we anoint Salas as like a 130-game catcher, I wonder if it's more of like, I wonder if it takes time. It's like maybe next year Salas is up all year and he catches 60, 70, 80 games. And Luis Campusano catches 80, 90, 100 games. And then in 2028, again, just like assuming moving forward this is how it plays out, maybe Salas is now catching the 100 games and it's Campy that's catching the 60 games.
1: Yeah, because I just always, you know, Contreras was always such a big catcher, and then he went to St. Louis, and now all of a sudden he's first base slash DH. He doesn't even catch at all anymore.
0: It's interesting because some of the value of having a good hitting catcher is that they are a good hitting catcher, because oftentimes you don't get a lot of offense out of the position that when you do, you're like, wow, what a bonus, what an addition of productivity, where when you get production out of your DH or your first baseman, well, you almost expect production out of your DH or first baseman. So it's like bonus production because you have the catching position, then you can still have a DH and first baseman, for example, in your lineup. But Campy for now, what I like about having the three catchers up because it's September is you can DH Luis Campusano and you can have, for example, tonight, Freddie Fermin catches. But a month ago, you probably only have one catcher in your lineup. You're not going to DH Luis Campusano because what if something happens to either Campusano or Fermin in the game? Now, if you have some type of emergency situation, you still have Ethan Salas. But listen, these are the games when, you know, nobody's going to be making excuses. They don't have Ty France today. They've got Samad Taylor and Dustin Harris and Freddie Fermin in their lineup against the Giants at Oracle. Like, it doesn't scream 9-1 win, you know, no Ty France. And again, we've talked about the offense. At times it's been really good. Other times it hasn't been really good over the course of the last couple of weeks. I don't care how they win tonight. I just care that they win. They can win 1-0. It's fine, right? You can win. Robbie Ray, by the way, how intriguing is that against his former club in the Bay Area? He's only been with the Padres for a little over a month. So you got Robbie Ray against his former club. Hopefully that is beneficial for the Padres. And if it's 9-8, it's 9-8. Incredible, right? Back and forth affair. You wouldn't expect it. If it's 1-0, incredible. You just have to find a way to win this game. And I'm less concerned about, you know, is it going to be Tatis or is it going to be Merrill or are they going to average 6 runs per game over their last 16 games? I don't really care. If they average 2.9 runs per game, but they go 11-5 over their last 16 games, that's terrific. If they average 4.9 runs per game, but they go 7-9, that's not as terrific, obviously. So that's the lens that I'm looking at this through. And San Francisco, like, it's kind of, it's interesting because it's sleepy. It's like what we've talked about here recently with some of their other opponents that are out of it. When you have baseball games where you have everything to gain for one team and everything and nothing on the line for the other team, it doesn't always go according to plan. You like to think, well, San Francisco has nothing to play for, so they're just going to roll over, right? And San Diego has everything to play for, so they're going to play really well, right? It doesn't work at all like that in baseball. There's going to be like 5 series like that this weekend. Doesn't mean all 5 of those series are going to be won by the playoff team. That's what's unique about this sport. And that's what we're going to be saying over the next 7 games. Can you capitalize against bad teams on the road? And I hate to put it that bluntly. I mean, San Francisco is just flat out bad. They've had a bad year. So, you know, they've played better recently, and that's a little scary to me. They've been a decent home team. They're 500 so far, or they're 500 at home this year. But you look at their overall body of work, and they're 62-85. Like, there's not a lot of Giants seasons where they're worse than that. This has been a really good franchise historically. And they're trending towards 68 wins. 68 wins for the San Francisco Giants is a terrible year. They're 28 games back in the NL West. You have to win this series. And then Colorado, same thing. They're bad. They're 55-91. You have to win the series. That's easier said than done because it's a 4-game series. Maybe you would take a split if you win the series against San Francisco. But again, these seven, then Miami at home, then the Dodgers at Dodger Stadium, then Arizona at home. Are we inevitably heading towards a final three-game series where the Padres and Diamondbacks are playing to get into the postseason? Honestly, I hope not. That's the purpose of what I'm saying. If you do the work now, potentially you'll create the separation necessary to not have your season on the line against Arizona. But you have to do the work now. You can't wait any longer because all of a sudden you're going to look up and there's going to be four or five games left in the regular season. This series gets underway tonight at 7:15. We'll talk more about it, of course, with Kevin Acey. The latest on the Padres' injury updates. Again, Ty France out of the lineup because he's on the paternity list as the Padres try to win a series in San Francisco to kick off this seven-game road trip. But on the other side, Josh Lewin scheduled to join us. He'll be on the call for UCLA tomorrow as the Bruins host the Aztecs. Of course, you can hear the game and our call tomorrow afternoon at 4:15 with our pregame coverage beginning at 2:15. We'll have Josh Lewin on the other side, voice of the Bruins, to preview San Diego State and UCLA from the Rose Bowl in Pasadena. That's next on Schaefer and Sliwa here on San Diego Sports 760 and live on the iHeartRadio app.
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0: Here's what's trending from the iHeart Sports Network, presented by Polymarket. Padres and Giants are getting set for game one of their series in San Francisco. It's going to be Robbie Ray going for the Friars and Anthony Molina going for the Giants. First pitch tonight is at 7:15 because they are on Apple TV tonight. Tomorrow afternoon, the Aztecs go on the road to the Rose Bowl to take on UCLA. Our pregame coverage with JR and Fletch will begin at 2:15, and John and Rich will have the kick slightly after 4:15.
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0: Time 2:15 pregame on the call for UCLA. Voice of the Bruins, Josh Lewin. Joining us right now, Schaefer and Sliwa, San Diego Sports 760. And Josh, we appreciate you taking time for us. Obviously, a whole new era in Westwood with Bob Chesney and the win this past weekend in Berkeley. What was most impressive in terms of the way that they played, creating that separation late and winning by three scores? And thanks for hopping on.
1: Well, a pleasure, Shafe. Let's talk about the nice polo shirt and khakis I'm going to be in, though, first.
0: Well, I mean, apparently the same thing. That's what I wear every game.
1: Apparently all our players do, too, to hear it told. What's up with that?
0: All right, let's start. Can we start there for a second, Josh? Have you heard Sean Lewis's entirety of his comments to the media on Monday?
1: No, I have. I'm tweaking you, but yeah. But I was going to ask you, though. I mean, if he had to do it over again, would he maybe take that sentence out?
0: Correct me if you think I'm wrong here, because you heard it in its entirety, and we played it earlier. I think it's been misconstrued, and again, this is me from the San Diego State side. You can disagree with it completely. No problem with it. What he's saying, and correct me if you think I'm wrong, what he's saying is, I coached at Kent State. We played Georgia and Wisconsin and Penn State each and every year, and they had resources we didn't have. And he's not saying UCLA, you know, it's the elitist polos and khakis of UCLA. I think he's saying the resources of the P4 we can't concern ourselves with. Did you see it that way or no?
1: It had to be unspooled to get there is my, gotcha. You know, from the, I'm taking off my UCLA honk hat, just like you're going to try to take off your San Diego State honk hat. I know exactly what he's saying, and I actually respect it. And I agree. I mean, this guy has won with meager circumstances, and he doesn't have meager circumstances with San Diego State. You know, I mean, if it's great fan base and very talented players and a very strong recent history of doing a lot of cool stuff. I don't know. This is just me. Cause look, I mean, I was a talk show guy back in the day too.
0: Sure.
1: And I just know that, and you can understand that, you know, you put something out there like that.
0: Oh, yeah.
1: That's like six segments for, you know, for a talk show guy. It's just such low hanging fruit. So that's the only reason I say, like, if he had to do it over again, you know, it's not my lane to drive in at all. I think it's just something that didn't need to be out there so that it could be misconstrued. I get it. I mean, I think he's right. But it took a whole, I mean, you and I have been talking for 2.5 minutes about it. So that's what I'm saying. Like, if you just don't say that, then we get right to your first question, which I'm totally eager to get back to because it's a great question. I just like that it adds some spice. I mean, it's certainly something for UCLA fans to get all weirdly hot and bothered about. And I guess that's what makes college football fun. But, I'm not a consultant in this space. I just wonder if Sean had to do it over again, if he just takes a little more care in how he presents it so it doesn't have to be unpacked like that.
0: Let's touch on that just for a few more moments, even though we're going to spend all our time on it. It's funny because on one hand also it's like it's kind of the beauty of college football or just sports in general. Like without this, it doesn't have the same. Again, it would have been an important game. I think UCLA's got something to prove with their new coaching staff. San Diego State, of course, think they have something to prove because they're playing a Power 4 opponent. I kind of like that it's like created an additional layer to it. That's how I see it. But yeah, maybe it'll be interesting to see what he says about it post game, because you know he'll be asked about it.
1: Yeah, I mean, look, as just a fan of college football, I'm kind of torn because I like that it just kind of just dropped a Mentos into the Diet Coke, right?
0: Right,
1: I mean,
0: exactly.
1: It's just like now there's a volcano created out of nothing. But you know, did he? Angry up some people that didn't really need to be angried up is the only thing I would ask from those 10,000 feet.
0: So, and we're going to find out. Yeah. So what do you think?
1: Sure.
0: I mean, I talked to Sean about it this week. I mean, you see UCLA running for like 9 yards a carry and all the rushing touchdowns. And what stood out most as you watched the game play out in Berkeley?
1: Yeah, no, and your first question was the perfect question. I apologize that I got snotty on you. I'm fired up too. So yeah, no, they blocked well. The whole game plan I thought was very good. And Cal's a decent team.
0: Yeah.
1: You know, I mean, they're going to be okay this year. I think they're at least a 6-6 kind of team in a tough conference or tough ish conference. They've got three legit running backs, and they all ran it really, really well. There's enough there in the passing game. I mean, they're going to score points. You know, that's what they did at James Madison, too, when Bob Chesney was coaching there. The defense, to me, was the question, especially when they kind of started hemorrhaging a little bit in the in the third quarter and Cal got back into it. I mean, yeah, he's given up 24 points in three quarters. That's not great. So, you know, I still think there's some work to do defensively. I think this run game is great. And shoot, I think the San Diego State run game is outstanding, too. And you guys have the special teams magic, and it's not just this year. It's been for forever. You know, you guys are a legit program. And look, I still live here in San Diego. I'm a Solana Beach guy. I read it. I hear you. I'm a believer. I think you guys are going to win your 8 or 9 games again, if not 10. I don't think this is going to be one of them this weekend, but I think it's a very, very, very strong program.
0: So talk about, and Josh Lewin is with us right now, again, familiar to so many San Diego sports fans, obviously. Bob Chesney gets hired, and you look at this roster right now, and what sticks out to me is all the experience. It's not just that there's all these players that came over from James Madison. It's all the returners as well from last year's, 3-9 team. And just you look at the number of snaps on offense and defense that have been played by this team in college football. What was his goal and priority of the offseason? Because it looks like it was to put a team together that wasn't just athletic and filled with, top recruits or 4- and 5-star players. It looked like he wanted to build a experienced group that's capable of winning right now.
1: Yeah, and I think the way he put it in there for everybody was, if you want to be a part of it, we'd love you to stay. We're going to be building something really cool here. We're not chasing anybody off. And if you believe in this, then, let's all do this together. But there were enough openings where it's like, okay, let's go shopping a little bit. Like, let's get a legit O-line in here for Nico Iamaleava. Let's see if we can find a linebacker that's a real thumper. Yeah, I don't know that they've really got the defensive lineman yet that a really top quality Big Ten program is going to have. And that's something where, because I'm a huge Lucky Sutton fan. I think he's a really powerful, impressive runner. And I don't know that they have the ability right now to just completely clamp down on a Lucky Sutton and hold him to, 71 yards on his 27 carries or something like that. So to me, that's a potential weak point, but there's just so much other good stuff there. And to outscore Cal 21-0 on their field with the biggest crowd I've ever seen there at Memorial Stadium, that was impressive.
0: I'm not going to pronounce his last name right now, like you just did, but I'll have it down come tomorrow. Trust me, or I'll try to.
1: Oh, just say Nico. Yeah, Nico's fine.
0: By and large, I'll say Nico. And I remember worrying about Sunga Puatelli last year before San Diego State and Cal for about a week. But with Nico, what are the expectations? It's interesting because on one hand, I hear people talk about he manages the game well. But on the other hand, you're talking about this unbelievable talent that can make the throws and can use his legs and has the size. So what will it take from him this year for UCLA to reach, high goals?
1: Yeah, I mean, just kind of out of necessity last year, he had to run for his life. And there was a lot of improv. And he's a very good scrambler. Yeah, I mean, he's very...

0: wiry, so that's not the kind of guy that you think is that kind of quarterback. I mean, you know, to me, I grew up with, like, Michael Vick and those guys. Yeah. Like, you know, okay, they're running quarterback. They don't mind getting chased out of the pocket because it's like, cool, like, now it's on. He's not supposed to be that guy, but he had to be last year. So now it's more about, okay, you know, how does he go through his progressions? Is he making intelligent decisions? He looked off a receiver and threw a bad pick that kind of got Cal back in the game last weekend at the end of the half. So, yeah, there's stuff to clean up. But he's got the talent for sure, and he certainly got the respect of his teammates and coaches. He's just a natural leader, one of those guys. And, you know, he probably doesn't get noticed by NFL scouts if all he's doing is running for his life and, you know, making something out of nothing. He's got to stand in the pocket and actually distribute correctly. And that's kind of the goal, is to make him a complete quarterback this year.
1: When people have made this comp, and it's probably unfair because comping anyone to Kurt Cignetti and what's happened in Indiana is kind of absurd, because it's almost like a once in a lifetime what we've watched play out in Indiana. But of course, Cignetti at JMU, and then there's Chesney. I know they didn't coach with each other, but the next coach was Bob Chesney. Is it fair to have such expectations in Westwood for Bob Chesney and what he can mean to UCLA, or is that just too far of a reach? Not for year one, but in general.
0: Yeah, no, that's a great question, and I don't think it's a bridge too far. I don't, because, look, Cignetti might be a once-in-a-generation thing, but maybe not. You know, maybe there really is kind of this new cradle of coaches out of James Madison, and he is charismatic enough and knowledgeable enough and has a lot of success at other places that I can squint and see it being, kind of a lightning striking twice situation. The two straight coaches out of James Madison have done something crazy, which is turn a school that hasn't been a football school into a football school. And maybe the guy that's there now will become the third guy. I mean, we'll see how that all goes. But in terms of his bona fides, shape, I mean, I just say that he's kind of the genuine article. I mean, he's just a winner. I mean, you know, he's won at really weird places, yeah. Division III schools and Holy Cross. And, you know, I mean, it's like wherever he goes, it all seems to kind of come together. So, you know, all I know is they went up to Oregon last year in the college football playoffs. And you know, they're the only team that put 34 on the board against Oregon last year. You know, Ohio State didn't do that. So he's got some ideas. And whether or not he's got the talent to push it all through this year, I guess we're going to see. But, no, I think that there really could be like a James Madison cradle of coaches thing that develops. I think he's got next.
1: That's kind of fascinating. Josh, before you go, it's off our text line. Obviously, your voice so familiar to so many San Diego sports fans with your time with the Chargers, like 619 asking Josh, John, can you ask Josh if he'd ever come back to the Chargers if they moved to San Diego? How often do you get asked about the Chargers?
0: Yeah, I do. I mean, and actually enough time has passed now. It's funny, since I did radio all the time and the Chargers back then were not social media savvy. They weren't doing like a TV coaches show. Like, yeah, I walk around San Diego and nobody knows who I am. And I love it that way. You know, I like being anonymous. But I still have a soft spot for everything about the Chargers when they were in San Diego. I kind of plead apathy since they've been up in LA. And I've done a few of their games. I mean, I do some national radio stuff and, you know, maybe get one or two Chargers games a year for Compass. And it's fun. You know, I mean, I still like seeing a logo and I like seeing a lot of the people. But, you know, it's not the same at all. You know, I mean, it's a whole different bunch of players. And, obviously SoFi Stadium is not the Murph or Qualcomm or whatever we're all calling it. And, if they ever came back, of course. But, I mean, you think that's going to happen? I don't think that's going to happen.
1: It's a conversation the conversation that never ends, obviously, in San Diego. Josh, yeah. Appreciate you taking time, because I know you've been traveling.
0: Hey, no worries, yeah. Man. Looking forward to seeing you. And again, apologies for being snotty out of the chute about the polos and the khakis. But
1: no,
0: it's a fun talking point.
1: It's going to be a big topic of conversation, I know that, in Pasadena tomorrow. But appreciate you taking time, man. I'm excited to see you tomorrow. Thanks for doing it.
0: See you, brother.
1: All right, great stuff from Josh Lewin. Again, longtime voice of the San Diego Chargers, currently the voice of the UCLA Bruins, who happen to be hosting San Diego State tomorrow at the Rose Bowl. More on that game coming up, plus the Padres getting ready for the Giants, and Kevin Acey, our Padres insider, joining us live at 5 p.m. And if you want that $50 gift card to San Diego Restaurant Week, tell us your name and you're entered to win. You just got to use the talkback mic. 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
3: Westbound side of the 78 at Nordahl, the off-ramp shut down due to a crash. Things are actually very jammed up as they're coming away from the 15, adding to a busy ride northbound 15 from about Citicata Parkway over to the 78. Meanwhile, the eastbound 78 is pretty heavy from Rancho Santa Fe on over to the 15.
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0: All right, San Diego Sports 760. Schaefer and Slewa, we have a winner. Do we want to do the drum roll? Why not? We have a winner of a $50 gift card to San Diego Restaurant Week. And our winner this afternoon, on this Friday afternoon, is Marcos in San Diego. Congratulations to Marcos. 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We'll give away Motley Crue tickets coming up in the 5 o'clock hour. Also coming up in the 5 o'clock hour, Kevin Acey, our Padres insider, will join us. Padres about to get underway with the San Francisco Giants tonight, game one of a three-game series. Anytime you have that Wednesday day game followed by a Friday night game, it feels like forever between games. It's so weird how like your mind plays tricks on you like that. In a sport like baseball, when you play every single day, when you have an off day but a day game into a night game, it really feels like a long time. Like when it's your football team that plays on a Sunday and then a Thursday, you're like, oh my gosh, we have two games in such a short period of time. I can't believe we're playing Sunday and then playing Thanksgiving Day. When your baseball team plays Wednesday afternoon and then doesn't play again until Friday night, it feels like forever. I'm like, who are these guys? What did Jackson Merrill do on Wednesday? But that's the last time the Padres played. You may recall it was the complete breakout afternoon for Merrill with the multiple home runs. He tripled. He had six RBIs in the game. Six RBIs in the game. Padres win going away. It felt like they won the game the day before. I think we said this maybe Wednesday or Thursday. I thought they won Wednesday on Tuesday by winning and come from behind fashion in the manner in which they won. Trailed four. If you watch the game Tuesday, and I was texting back and forth with people or on social media, as recently as Tuesday, there was a lot of concern about like how the Padres are playing, and I can't believe they're going to lose this game to the Nationals, and how can you not show up offensively in a game like this? I mean, it's 4-1 in the eighth inning. I think they had two hits in the game. It was 3-0 in the seventh inning, and they might have had one hit heading into the seventh inning. I mean, they were just listless, lifeless on offense. And they get a run in the seventh, but then the Nats hit like a solo home run over the left field wall, line drive home run over the left field wall. And you're like, it's just not their night. It happens over the course of a season. Not a great time for it to happen. But I think the comeback was not just the key to the Tuesday win, but it was the key to the Wednesday afternoon win. Because they broke like the backs and the hearts there of the Nationals in real time. Padres have really played the Nats well, by the way, over the years. Remember this long conversation we had yesterday, myself and Alan, about like, it doesn't even matter, but it's good sports radio fodder. It's like, who won the Juan Soto trade? And we had Dave Jagler, the longtime radio voice of the Washington Nationals, on with us, I think, this week. And he's like, it's not even arguable. I mean, of course, the Nats won the Juan Soto trade. They've got CJ Abrams and they have James Wood, and, right? They had Mackenzie Gore. I mean, it's not even a conversation. The Nats won the trade, right? And I just push back on it. I do. And I get it. Individual players aren't the only thing that's tied to team success. And sometimes you'll take the player over the team success. I do get that. Again, Mike Trout and Shohei Ohtani were in Anaheim. It's not like you would turn the players away when they were in Anaheim. It's not their fault single-handedly that team didn't win. Just like it might not be James Wood's fault and CJ Abrams' fault that the Nats right now are out of it in the National League. I just always look at it through the lens of being a fan for these teams. And if I'm sitting there in Washington, D.C. right now, and I'm getting ready for a weekend series, I have no clue who they're playing, nor do I care. Am I sitting there like, I know the Padres just swept us. I know the Padres have absolutely dominated us in recent history. And I know we haven't been in the playoffs since 2019. But how about that Soto trade? Man, we really showed them. I mean, did they? Really? Is anyone even watching in Washington? Like, what's their viewership like this time of year? Heading to the end of the season with absolutely nothing to play for, with CJ Abrams playing terribly down the backstretch of the season. I mean, is it? It's such a big win. It's such a big win that CJ Abrams will eventually be traded, that James Wood, I mean, are they really going to be a viable National League contender in 2027? They're on the cusp of that, are they? Well, they just need to add starting pitching. Haven't we said that for 7 years since they won the World Series? So I get it. They got good talent back for Juan Soto. Guess what? That's the point of trading away Juan Soto, to get talent back. Here's the other point. You need to win, and they haven't done that.
14: See, it almost depends on the way you phrased it that way, because I know one of your arguments the other day with Alan was, well, we use stuff that we got from them to flip it and get Michael King. But you just brought up, well, they're going to end up trading CJ Abrams.
0: Well, what are they going to get back?
14: Yeah. So
0: it's like a 25-year story.
14: Yeah. So it's not a complete story, because if they flip those two guys and end up getting, you know, a future Hall of Famer, then it could be a no-doubter that they won the trade.
0: That's true. Well, it's like this. It's like, I know what happened after the Juan Soto trade. We all lived through it. But I do know this. After the Juan Soto trade, the immediate after effect was the Padres were playing for a National League Championship Series for the first time since 1998. And they haven't been back to that, you know, that round since. Now, was Juan Soto the sole reason why? No, of course not. We watched it. Soto was, by his standards, you know, pedestrian, so to speak, in 2022 and 2023. Good numbers in 2023. The numbers are good. Team did not play well. But in 2022, his numbers with San Diego specifically, you can look it up. I'm not going to do it right now. They weren't great numbers. They weren't. Now, he did, I will always say this, he did have some moments in the postseason. He had, I forget the exact circumstance, but he had a big hit against the Mets in the wild card round. He had a moment against the Dodgers. Again, he didn't have the Jake Cronenworth moment maybe in game four, but he had, you know, a moment or two in that series as well. I think he homered in one of the games in Philadelphia as well, maybe game five. He homered in the NLCS. But I don't know. It's like, would you really go back and not make the deal because you'd have James Wood and CJ Abrams right now? But why are we turning away the 2022 National League Championship Series? Like, isn't that a defining part of recent Padres history as well? It's not like the Padres are in the NLCS every year. Like I said, it had been 24 years between 1998 and 2022. Water under the bridge, but good fodder for Sports Talk Radio. We'll talk to Kevin Acey on the other side, our Padres insider. We've got a 4-pack of tickets to give away to see Motley Crue in the 5 o'clock hour as well. We're here until 6 on Schaefer and Sliwa, San Diego Sports 760, live on the iHeartRadio app.
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3: Westbound side of the 78 at Nordahl, the off-ramp shut down due to a crash. Things are actually very jammed up as they're coming away from the 15, adding to a busy ride northbound 15 from about Citricado Parkway over to the 78. Meanwhile, the eastbound 78 is pretty heavy from Rancho Santa Fe on over to the 15.
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2: Here's what's trending from the iHeart Sports Network, presented by Poly Market. The Padres and Giants are in San Francisco getting set for game one of their series tonight. It's going to be Robbie Ray going for the Friars and Anthony Molina going for the Giants. First pitch tonight is at 7:15 because tonight's game is an Apple TV game. So one heads up, it's an Apple TV game, and the first pitch tonight is at 7:15. Tomorrow afternoon, the Aztecs go on the road to the Rose Bowl to take on UCLA. Our pregame coverage with JR and Fletch will begin at 2:15, and then John and Rich will have the kick slightly after 4:15.
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1: 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Hamul Casino Resort, the player's place.
4: All right, up to the Bay. Padres beginning this final stretch with a series against the Giants, then a series in Denver against the Rockies at Coors. Kevin Acey, of course, is our Padres insider. He's back with us right now. Schaefer and Sliwa, San Diego Sports 760. First of all, Kevin, it's just me. Alan's on vacation this weekend, so.
5: Well, that's disappointing.
4: Isn't that disappointing? I know, like.
5: Oh, my goodness.
4: You want to do this? Okay, that's it. We'll do it again next week.
5: talk to you a lot, John.
4: We do talk a lot, man. We talk a lot. Let's get to the matter at hand, which is Padres and Giants, and then the intrigue of Robbie Ray against his former club. What do you make of that? Ray's been up and down since getting here. He was terrific with San Francisco earlier in 2026. This is kind of unique for him to be facing his former club and now a pennant race.
5: It is. Not as unique as the fact that he made his final start for the Giants against the team that he then got traded to.
4: True.
5: But yes, what do I make of it? Like, Robbie Ray's a really good pitcher. Like, I can't get out of my head the peril of him pitching in the playoffs and how nervous you'd be with him putting people on base all the time.
4: Sure.
5: And whether you would have the, Craig would have the gumption to see if he can work out of it. But hey, for now, I guess the Padres need to hope. I think, what was it? Was it like a 2-2 ERA or something like that at Oracle Park for Robbie Ray when he was pitching for the Giants?
4: Yep.
5: So I guess they need to hope that that was an environmental thing and that he gives them one of his good starts, because he's had good starts for the Padres.
4: Yeah, I see it in what Jeff Sanders, I think, wrote earlier this afternoon. I think he had a 2-2-2 ERA.
5: Okay.
4: And he's only faced, this makes sense, he's only faced two current Giants, Rafi Devers and Brett Harris. And he will be on the mound. On the opposite side for the Giants, we've had this conversation so often this year, Kevin. You've got a guy in Anthony Molina who, in his big league career, he's 24. His big league career, he's got a 6.28 ERA. Has he he's faced the Padres before or not? Maybe in relief? He's faced the Padres before, but if
5: maybe in relief, yeah, in relief. I lose track of those. But
4: is one of those situations where you have to capitalize, right, against a guy that has struggled in his big league career.
5: You do, though I don't know if I've used this joke, this incredible sarcasm on this show or not, but, you know, it's amazing how the Padres find it impossible to hit against pitchers that they have not seen or haven't seen very much of. Like, it's almost like they would rather face Cy Young himself than this guy. But, hey, they were able to fix that, weren't they, against the Washington Nationals on Wednesday? So, like, yeah, they've got you, man. Like, you're really getting a break here facing the Giants. And you've got now the Giants, the Rockies, the Marlins. The Marlins have tough pitchers. The Rockies are hosting you at the House of Horrors.